0: Paul Davies here on Tectonic. Paul Davies, welcome to Tectonic.
1: Oh, it's my pleasure.
0: It's great to have you on the show. You've written dozens of books on, as you've put it, the big questions of existence, like extraterrestrial life, the nature of time, cosmology and astrophysics, and, to the point of today's conversation, quantum science, where you've done quite a bit of research yourself. Your newest book is Quantum 2.0, The Weird Physics Driving a New Revolution in Technology. It's published by University of Chicago. That technology is what I wanted to talk to you about, because we're beginning to hear a lot about quantum computers and quantum encryption and even quantum AI. But before we get there, for those listeners who need to brush up a little on their quantum physics, how do you like to introduce the quantum world to a general audience?
1: Well, the first thing to say is that the word quantum has now become a buzzword, and it's infiltrated popular culture and business. If your business isn't doing well, put the word quantum in front of it and the share price will go up immediately. So people know it's sort of important and intriguing and maybe a bit weird, but they're really not sure what it is. Now, that's in spite of the fact that it's now 100 years since what we call quantum mechanics, which is the properly worked out theory of how all this stuff works. This is so it's 100 years old, and it's a theory of the nature of matter all the way from subatomic particles up to stars. But it's particularly manifest in its peculiarities at the atomic and molecular and subatomic levels. And so most people who dabble around in quantum technology are also involved in nanotechnology. So we're dealing mostly with little things, but nevertheless, if you are passionate about quantum mechanics, you believe that it should apply to everything, maybe including the entire universe. So maybe the birth of the universe was a quantum event. But I'm sort of getting ahead of myself a bit. So it's a theory. And when I use that word theory, it's really important to understand that when a physicist uses that word, it doesn't mean, well, it's a conjecture, or I think maybe it's this way. It's a completely worked out mathematical scheme that correctly predicts to astonishing precision what the experimenters and the engineers find. So here is something that we can write down the equations and we can work out in advance what is going to happen to astonishing accuracy. It's the most accurate, most successful scientific theory ever. So this is a big deal.
0: And that big deal has created a lot of big and influential innovations. You have a chart in the book called Quantum Technology 1.0, in which you list some of the technologies that have been created thanks to quantum science. These are technologies like MRI machines, USB flash drives, LED displays, lasers, nuclear power, and unfortunately nuclear weapons, and much of modern electronics and computing. This broad spread of applications comes from what you were just describing as the most successful and accurate scientific theory of all time. And what I find interesting is that this theory that's helped us create all these advances is based on uncertainty. That incredible precision to, what is it, 7 or 8 decimal points is threaded through with uncertainty. How is that?
1: Yes, it does seem a bit paradoxical. So here is a theory that is founded on the notion of uncertainty. And that word is a bit vague, and in a moment I'll describe it more accurately. But you're quite right that we are surrounded by quantum gadgets that flow from this initial, 100-year-old, what I'm calling quantum 1.0. If I'm giving a public lecture, I love to hold up my cell phone and say, that's packed full of quantum devices. So we sort of take it for granted that in this information age, the way that we're all communicating with each other is based upon fundamentally quantum principles. So very, very successful. But as you say, it's based on uncertainty. Now, of course, we're surrounded by uncertainty, weather forecasting, gambling, all of these things. But quantum uncertainty is really very different. And I just want to give you a very specific example that draws this

0: It's not that we just don't happen to know or that we lack the apparatus that is accurate enough to discern where the atom is. It's simply that there is no fact of the matter. The atom simply does not have a well-defined position. So what I like to say is it's in a state of positionlessness. Now, of course, you can open the box and you can look and see where the atom is. And these things can actually be done in real labs. You can measure the position of an atom. It's not hypothetical. And then you find the atom to be somewhere. So what you've done is you've brought into being the existence of an atom at a place, at a definite place, from a prior state of positionlessness. And that's very different from saying it had an uncertain position. It simply didn't have a position. And you don't have to measure the position. You might measure the motion. How fast is it moving? What direction is it moving in? And once again, in general, you cannot say prior to making your observation that it actually had, it really was moving north or 10 miles an hour or something. You simply can't say that. So once again, you bring into being an atom with a speed. But the kicker is this, that as Werner Heisenberg, one of the architects of quantum mechanics back in the 1920s, as he pointed out, his uncertainty principle, that you can't have it both ways. You either measure the position or you measure the motion. You can't do both together. If you know the one, you don't know the other. And so you get to decide. I shall bring into being an atom at a place from a prior state of positionlessness, or I shall bring into being an atom at a speed from a prior state of no speed, speedlessness. And so that's very, very weird, because it seems to make reality some sort of amalgam of the observer and the observed. And that makes scientists very, very uneasy, because it seems to give a subjective element. So it seems to introduce human agency or consciousness or something like that into atomic reality. And for 100 years, physicists have squabbled over what they're to make of this. So here's a theory that deep down somehow doesn't seem to make any sense, and yet it's stupendously successful. So we know it works. And I should just say in passing that if you go to a tech company and look at the sort of quantum devices they're developing, and you ask them about, well, you know, what is the nature of reality and so on, they'll look at you as if don't waste my time. And these people belong to the so-called shut up and calculate school. In other words, just get on with the job. You don't need to worry yourself about what is real. You just know what works, and quantum mechanics works as a theory, even though it's shot through with uncertainty at the deepest level.
1: What a great brief explanation of quantum mechanics. What I'm struck by is that what you just described is, as you said, it's 100 years old. And so any listeners who are grappling with this and saying, wow, this is hard to wrap my mind around, this has been part of physics for a century. And as we said before, it's led to all of these familiar devices that we just take for granted. So we've had 100 years of quantum theory and technology developed on that basis. And that has now set the stage for another leap forward. I'm using that term advisedly, I guess, but another leap somewhere with further development of quantum technology. And this is what you're calling quantum 2.0. Here's how you put it in the book. The power and scope of the quantum technology now emerging is so dazzling, it does indeed seem like magic. A handful of atoms that can outsmart a supercomputer, telepathic data transmission, totally unbreakable codes. All of these mind-boggling applications of quantum theory are merely a prelude to what lies on the horizon. So just as we finish summarizing quantum mechanics, and listeners may be saying, that sounds a little strange, they already have to get ready for further mind-boggling advances that you say are just a prelude to even more insane stuff. So what are some things that are, let's say, coming next that we should know about?
0: Well, I think everybody knows we live in the so-called information age, and that a lot of this information processing and storage that takes place in computers and the internet and so on, these are basically quantum devices. Think of an optical fiber with laser pulses going down it, or a transistor, something like that. These are

0: fundamentally quantum 1.0 type devices, and they process information. That what the quantum 2.0 is doing is encoding that information, sculpting it, so to speak, in the actual quantum states themselves. So one bit of information, so typically in a computer, it's just a lot of glorified switches. They're on or off, you know, one or zero. Now imagine that you can encode ones and zeros in the state of a single atom. That is the nature of this quantum 2.0, this future. We're on the cusp of doing that. But what I'd like to tell you about how we got there is pretty intriguing, because what we were talking about earlier, quantum mechanics as developed in the 20s and 30s, led to a lot of head scratching among physicists, you know, what did it all mean? And not all of them were happy with it. And a notable dissenter was Albert Einstein. He never liked quantum mechanics. He never really believed it. He had to sort of accept it worked, but he felt that it was an incomplete theory, that if you thought long and hard enough, you would spot a flaw in it, some sort of inconsistency. And in 1935, he dreamt up an experiment in which I was talking about, you know, an atom in a box. There's one, like one particle, but imagine you have two particles, like twins, that are born together. It wouldn't be atoms, they might be photons, for example, born together and they fly apart. The experiments weren't actually done until the 1980s. And they found in against Einstein in favor of his arch rival, Niels Bohr, basically the proponent of the idea that down at the atomic and subatomic level, there isn't a single reality, but a whole amalgam, a whole blending of all possible realities. And that it's only when you actually make a measurement that you project out one particular, you know, real deal, real, really real world. It was pretty clear immediately that this quality of two particles a long way apart being tethered together, it's a technical term, it's entanglement, they're entangled together. There's a sort of telepathic tether linking them that Einstein derided. He called it spooky action at a distance. But sure enough, you get spooky action at a distance. I should say immediately, you can't use this for real telepathy. You can't send information faster than light this way. But nevertheless, what goes on over there and what goes on over here are linked. So all our existing machines couldn't do this, but quantum machines can do it. And it was spotted immediately that entanglement is not just a fascinating philosophical topic. It's a resource that can be exploited, and you can use it for technology. When you combine entanglement with the other quality that comes out of quantum physics, which I've already described, it's called superposition, that there isn't a single reality. Where is the atom in the box? It's somehow everywhere. And so it's in a superposition of all possible places in the box. Well, if you combine quantum states that are entangled and superposed, wham, it opens the way to staggering new technological possibilities, most notably the quantum computer.
1: And the quantum computer is based on what are called qubits, quantum bits, which, as you were saying before, are far superior for computation to the old one or zero binary choice in classical computers. And I liked how you explained qubits, saying that when you flip a coin, the result could be heads or tails. That's how digital data works today. Everything's a one or a zero. But you're right, when it comes to quantum mechanics, the situation changes completely, because in the absence of a measurement, the coin can be in a superposition of both heads and tails together. And so we begin to see that a quantum bit, using that superposition of multiple states joined together, could have the possibility of computing much more vast amounts of information. Then you combine that with another example I quite liked. You write, imagine an explorer roaming the planet whose location remains uncertain unless he pops up at either the North Pole or the South Pole with equal likelihood. The question, which pole, north or south, is like the heads or tails of the flipped coin. So that represents one bit of information. By contrast, a qubit would describe the location of the explorer at any point on the Earth's surface. It therefore has intrinsically greater scope for encoding information. So just one qubit holds much more potential than an old one or zero binary bit.
0: Right. And that's the basis of quantum computation. And there's a bit of an arms race going on for quantum computing. I'll tell you in a moment why people want to get a quantum computer. But there are lots of companies racing each other, and China is racing the West. And the question is, if you think you've got the best quantum computer in the world, you know, how do you measure that? How is your prowess to be assessed? And one way of doing it is the number of qubits that you can entangle. I was talking about entanglement. How many qubits can you entangle together? And it doesn't seem very impressive at first sight. For many years, it seemed to be 5 and then 15 and so on. It's depending on who you believe. It's up to about 100 now. You know, what they want to get to is 10,000 or something. And so there's still a way to go yet before you can go down to the supermarket and buy a quantum computer that can outperform anything available on planet Earth at the moment. It may be a while, but nevertheless, progress is being made, and it is now a branch of commerce. There are companies that will build your quantum computer or let you use theirs if you have a problem that is particularly suited to solving on a quantum computer. You can rent time. Now, what are those problems? Well, curiously, just again, a historical note, one of the people who foresaw the need for quantum computers was Richard Feynman, a very famous, colorful character back in the 50s and 60s. And he realized that if you apply computation as a supercomputer, you want to solve a problem with a molecule. So maybe you're trying to design a drug, and you want a small molecule that will have certain features, and you think, well, you know, what would be in that molecule? How would it behave? You try solving that on a conventional computer. It's very, very tough because you're applying the rules of quantum mechanics to, you know, maybe 15 atoms, something like that, in a complicated tangle. But of course, he spotted that because a molecule is a quantum system, if you had a quantum computer, would be a much better way to model such a thing. And that still remains a great hope, that quantum computers could be used for typically new molecules, drug discovery, and so on. But the other thing that has caught public attention, there was a theorem proved in the 1990s by somebody, a mathematician called Peter Shor. What he showed was, well, if you could build a fully functioning quantum computer, then you could factor large numbers into their primes. And it's the basis of a lot of the encryption, your credit card, your bank details, your email messages, and so on, are encrypted with a code that depends upon the fact that to crack the code would require stupendous amounts of computation. Peter Shor showed that a quantum computer could do this in very short order. So immediately, people began to see the potential for, you know, hacking into other people's business, but also the threat, because, you know, what are we going to do about all our communications? Governments all over the world and businesses are scrambling to quantum-proof their data. Probably within a few years, most of really sensitive data will be immune from attack by a hostile player with a quantum computer. But there's one rather chilling thing. It's often called the quantum apocalypse, which is all the stuff that's already out there, which is stored and encrypted in this manner. If that's been vacuumed up by a bad actor, it'll just sit there until they get their hands on a quantum computer, and then they can break in. And so I like to say to people, well, all those embarrassing love letters that you wrote to your biology teacher, or that dubious financial transaction in Panama and so on, you know, it'll all come out. So that's a sort of rather horrific and scary scenario. But going forward, obviously, we would want to better protect that data. I should say the flip side to quantum code breaking, which is quantum encryption. So if you want a really, well, a totally secure quantum communication channel, quantum mechanics provides it. And that's because of something that I've already talked about. I mentioned that in the absence of an observation, that we can think of the atomic level reality as an amalgam of all possibilities sort of blended together. But when you actually make a measurement, you project out one particular thing, like looking for the atom is sort of everywhere and nowhere. And then you look and you find that it's right here. And so the act of looking to see, the act of measurement, irreversibly changes. You can't go backwards. Once you find the atom to be somewhere, you can't go put it back into the state it was in prior to that. You've destroyed all that information. So any sort of eavesdropper to a communication channel that's encoded quantum mechanically, that would be immediately apparent to both ends of the communication channel. So it's good news and bad news, and we're right in the midst of this technological revolution at the moment. Nobody quite knows where it's going to lead or how fast it's going to go.

0: And we're back. If you're just tuning in, you're listening to Tectonic. My name is Mark Hurst. I'm your host. We are a little over halfway through my interview with Paul Davies, a physicist, researcher, author, who's come out with a new book. He's written dozens of books, and this is his latest. It's called Quantum 2.0, The Weird Physics Driving a New Revolution in Technology. And as promised at the top of the show, we started with a brief overview of quantum mechanics and then went into how that leads to quantum computers employing what's called a qubit. Rather than a one or zero binary state, it's something that can encompass much, much more information. And this is for real. These are being developed right now, and they are increasing. As you heard Davies say, there are computers now that have a handful of qubits, but they're building them with more and more. So this is coming. And this means that there are changes on their way that we really should hear about now before they hit. And that's what we're going to cover in the second half of the interview, what all this means and what some of the developments are that we can look forward to or not, thanks to quantum technology. Let's go ahead and listen to the second half of my interview with Paul Davies here on Tectonic. You write that just as quantum mechanics offers the power to create unbreakable codes, so it has the power to crack conventional codes. On the second one about cracking conventional codes, just so listeners understand, all banks, all financial systems protecting the global economy, military systems, healthcare files, anything private, emails, texts, files, anywhere, are encrypted with classical encryption until and unless it gets upgraded to quantum encryption, and that becomes vulnerable to anyone with a quantum computer to crack those codes.
1: That's right, except that this is, of course, recognized, and governments in particular scrambling to quantum-proof their communications and their data storage. But I think I don't know exactly where we're at with banking and credit cards and so on, but I think we're still stuck with the the old-fashioned one. There's nothing we can do about existing data which has been vacuumed up and stored somewhere that is protected by the old prime number codes.
0: Some people have been warning about Q-Day, or some people call it the quantum cliff. That's the moment at which quantum computers are able to gain control of all the classical encryption. Whenever I see that mentioned, it's always described in scary terms. You know, all the banks are going to get hacked. You're saying, don't worry too much, because it's a known issue. Quantum encryption is taking place. But do you think that Q-Day is coming soon? I mean, the moment when that old data hoovered up is going to be decrypted and shared or used for blackmail or whatever. Is Q-Day coming?
1: Well, it depends who you talk to. If you talk to people in the quantum computing industry, there's a lot of hype, and they talk about, within 3 or 4 years, we'll have thousands of entangled qubits and so on. I think you have to take that with a pinch of salt, because they need to get financial backing. And of course, if they say, well, it's really difficult, we have no idea when we're going to achieve this, then that isn't so good. But, technology often surprises us. And you only have to think about AI, how it sort of came, not exactly out of nowhere, but suddenly there was a tipping point, and it seemed to advance very rapidly. And China in particular, people thought, well, they're a long way behind, and suddenly they were able to catch up with what seems like inferior hardware. So we could be very surprised. We could suddenly find that next year a player that we had overlooked would have a powerful quantum computer, powerful enough to pose a threat. You know, there are a lot of things that keep me awake at night. This is one of them, but it's not necessarily top of my list. Where it starts to become intriguing, but also maybe doubly scary, because I've mentioned AI and people worry about the AI apocalypse, if we combine quantum and AI, if we have QAI, quantum artificial intelligence, and people talk about that. There are conferences on quantum artificial intelligence. What does it mean? Well, it means different things to different people. So in some cases, all it means is, well, we're struggling to build a good quantum computer. Let's ask AI how we can improve the design. So that's, you know, fairly innocuous. In other cases, it is, well, why don't we ask a quantum computer how to design a better AI? You know, it's going in that direction. But what happens if you have something like a quantum internet in which you combine resources from many different quantum computers and you train the quantum internet, you know, on vast amounts of data in the usual way? But now, because of the ability of quantum computers to explore, as it were, all possibilities simultaneously, then it looks like a QAI, quantum artificial intelligence, will be exponentially more powerful than the artificial intelligence we have now. But whether it's more powerful or not, there's a sort of a philosophical issue here that I like to stress, which is AI is very dazzling, very impressive, and I use it a lot. But what you're dealing with is human-like intelligence. And indeed, people have relationships with AI, and it seems like it's another human being that you're conversing with. And you could argue whether that's misleading or not, but that's the way we feel about it. But a QAI, quantum artificial intelligence, would be truly alien because, you know, we are stuck with only being able to see a tiny, tiny fraction of reality because we can't see this amalgam of all possible realities. But a quantum artificial intelligence would have access to that whole vast array of all possibilities. So it would be truly alien in its thinking. And we may have trouble even communicating with it. We would be very impoverished by comparison.
0: The way you put it in the book is that quantum intelligence would have an exponentially greater mental space to explore, giving it a godlike intelligence by human standards, which to me sounds unnerving and scary if that were to come true. On the other hand, there are so many other things to worry about, one of which is what you wrote about, the act of writing software. You say that writing software for quantum computers is going to be very different from programming today's computers.
1: Yes.
0: In fact, it's going to be way more challenging and complicated to write software for quantum computers. And so guess where we're likely to turn? You write that it seems likely that AI will soon dominate the writing of quantum software. Now, I have to say, given how error-prone AI output can often be, I'm not sure that's reassuring to me that incredible, powerful computers that are aspiring for godlike intelligence are going to be programmable only by error-ridden AI.
1: Well, you would soon know if the algorithm works. So I mentioned Shor's algorithm from the 1990s. There's another one at that time called Grover's algorithm, and it's a way of speeding up, sorting through some sort of big database. Back in the old days, we used to have telephone books, and if you knew the name, you could look up their telephone number. But if you knew the telephone number and wanted the name, that would take a long time, and Grover's algorithm could speed that up. But, you know, the number of algorithms for quantum computers is, in fact, very limited. And so we might well have a super-duper quantum computer with 10,000 entangled qubits in 2035 or something. But people might not quite know what to do with it or how to use it to best advantage. And so we need to have the software, the algorithms, to go alongside it. But my impression is that that's where the real bottleneck is at the moment, is in writing appropriate algorithms.
0: You said that there are some things that keep you up at night. Just within the context of this book, Quantum 2.0, as you drew together the research to put this book together, what was it that was especially worrying to you? Or was it more a sense of hope and excitement that you came away with from writing the book?
1: I'm fundamentally an optimist, and if you spend your life as I have, as a scientist, as a theoretician, you know, you're always looking at the concepts and the possibilities, and a lot of it seems like science fiction, and so I've always found the universe we live in to be deeply inspiring, and the laws of physics, you know, just fantastic. And so, of course, I do get worried with some of this technology if we lose control over it. I also see the positive side. And one of the things we haven't talked about, if you ask about quantum technology, talked about cryptography, and we've talked about a little bit about teleportation and quantum computing. What is likely to be commercially successful with pretty guaranteed in the near future? And the answer is quantum sensing. I've talked about quantum computers and the difficulty of, you know, going from 100 qubits to 200 qubits and so on. Why is it so difficult? Now, that's because these quantum states that you sculpt into individual atoms or photons or something like that, encoding the information at the atomic and subatomic level, those states are incredibly fragile. So any disturbance from the environment is going to wreck them. You need the quantum states to remain intact whilst they work their way through the calculation. And so you have to shield these systems from environmental disturbance and even just ordinary heat, even molecules rattling around can wreck these calculations. So very, very fragile, very sensitive, slightest disturbance. But the flip side of that is if you've got a system that is incredibly sensitive, if the name of the game is to measure something with great sensitivity, then that's going to do it for you. So quantum devices, anything you like to measure, magnetic field, electric field, gravitational waves, temperature, pressure, whatever it is, acceleration, whatever you want to measure, if you do it with a quantum device, it's going to be much, much more accurate. I'll give you a couple of examples if we've got time. One of these, dear to my heart, because I'm basically a gravitational theorist, is measuring small gravitational gradients. So a gravity gradiometer is a device that will tell you if the local gravitational force, we call it little g, your weight, if you like, if it's varying slightly as you move across the Earth's surface. Why would that be? Well, because there might be buried mineral deposits, or there might be cavities under the ground like tunnels. And all of these things affect, to a tiny, tiny extent, the gravitational force acting on a body above it. And also, if you go vertically or farther from the center of the Earth, gravity is a little bit weaker, and that effect you can measure. So quantum devices can measure, they're so accurate that they can measure the falling gravity, the diminution of gravity of a vertical centimeter or even a vertical millimeter, if you really push this, from the center of the Earth. It's tiny, tiny effect. The same sort of principle could be used for navigation, because if you imagine, well, you don't have to imagine it, drive a car and turn the corner rapidly and you feel yourself sort of flung to one side. Sometimes it's called artificial gravity. It's just Newtonian mechanics, but there are these inertial forces, we call them, just like gravitational forces. You can measure those with quantum devices called accelerometers, quantum accelerometers, again, to such extraordinary accuracy that if you put one in a submarine, then even after sailing for a day, you would know where you are under the waves to within a meter or so, according to the, you know, the best technology, the claims of the best technology. Well, that's really useful. People are worried about the GPS because they think it's vulnerable to hacking and spoofing and blowing it up by a hostile actor. So you really would like a navigation system that doesn't rely on communicating with a network of external objects. And this is one device that will do it. I'll just give you one medical device, which I've always found pretty fascinating. Between your ears, we've got this extraordinary thing called the brain, and the brain is an electrochemical system, and it's got all sorts of flickering electrical patterns going on, which you can detect by putting things on the scalp. Electroencephalography is decades old now. But those flickering electric fields also make flickering magnetic fields, and the magnetic fields penetrate the skull, can be detected from outside the helmet without anything invasive. You don't need to drill into somebody's brain. You can wear a helmet that has quantum magnetometers or magnetic sensors, This is called magnetoencephalography, and putting it dramatically, wear this helmet and it can read your thoughts. But, you know, there's a lot of interest now in coupling this so-called brain-computer interface, coupling your neural activity to, say, a robot or a computer or something through the thought process. In principle, I mean, this is technology is advancing rapidly. But again, in healthcare, this magnetoencephalography could be used to diagnose epilepsy or early onset Alzheimer's or something like that. So this is emerging quantum sensing technology in the healthcare space. And I think there's enormous potential, commercial potential, but also potential for, you know, just doing good for humanity in those sorts of quantum devices, quantum sensing. So we must put the quantum sensing alongside the cryptography and the quantum computing as advancing very rapidly at this time.
0: Your enthusiasm comes through both in your comments here and in the book, which mentions all of those technologies you were talking about. That is the point, after all, to give readers a sense of what's coming with quantum technology. I don't know that I am as optimistic as you are, Paul, about these. Actually, let me strike that. I know that I am not as optimistic as you are, because when you start talking about mind-reading helmets, immediately my thoughts go to the oligarchs who would love to have those to roll out to vulnerable citizens and other people right away. But I do agree that there are some possibilities for good. I just hope that we'll have a regulated society with a little stronger democracy to make those choices better for the rest of us, rather than just ceding more control to the oligarchs. And I do appreciate all the work you put into this book to give us this tour. The book is called Quantum 2.0, The Weird Physics Driving a New Revolution in Technology. It's published by Chicago University Press. Paul Davies, thank you so much for being on the show today.
1: It's been a wonderful conversation, and thank you for inviting me.

And we're back. If you're just tuning in, you're listening to Tectonic. My name is Mark Hurst. I'm your host and will remain your host for the last, what do we got? I don't know, 15 or ish minutes left in the show. We just heard my interview with physicist and author Paul Davies talking about his latest book, one of about 40 that he's written, called Quantum 2.0, The Weird Physics Driving a New Revolution in Technology. And I appreciate him taking the time to speak. I have been wanting to cover quantum computers for some time on the show, and I thought this book and this interview with Paul Davies gave a good opportunity for us to do this, so that as quantum computing and quantum cryptography, quantum AI, quantum sensing, whatever comes down the pike at us, will at least have a little bit of a foundation on which to build. So that's why I was happy to talk with Paul with that beginning intro to quantum physics, quantum mechanics. What does it mean for two particles to be entangled? What does it mean for us to talk about superposition? Those are the sorts of fundamental aspects that give rise to all of this quantum technology. And as I said at the beginning of the interview, all of us use quantum technology all the time. And so it's not like this is an alien concept that has never been developed. I mean, if you use a surveillance phone, you use quantum technology. Any kind of computer, even if you have a monitor at home or at work that uses an LED screen, or you have an LED TV or something like that, LEDs are quantum technology. So it's a common use of technology to say that we're drawing on quantum physics, but that's from 100 years ago. I mean, we've been living with quantum technology for a long time. The question is, what happens when the next jump occurs, which Paul argues is coming soon, due to the quantum cryptography from quantum computers being able to solve every puzzle in current cryptography and get through every kind of encryption that is currently in use in banks and hospitals and military systems and everything else. That's going to be pretty weird. But what I wasn't aware of was that how many institutions and governments, he says, are out there already installing quantum cryptography to be prepared for when that happens. So there's a lot happening behind the scenes that we don't hear about every day in quantum technology development. And so I was happy that we had a chance to get a little glance at it today. And one of the things that really concerns me, as I said at the end, I think it's Paul's job to be optimistic as he covers these developments. He's a scientist. He's looking for applications. I appreciate that. I respect that. But from my perspective, from where I sit, looking at the behavior of the tech companies and what they have done with the affordances that they have, both technological and political and financial, the track record is not great. And that concerns me, what's going to happen when they get their hands on quantum computing, or as Paul suggested, maybe a quantum internet, or, God help us, QAI. Are you ready to hear that phrase? We have QAI. It's a godlike superintelligence. The last thing that I want Google to have is the access to some sort of quote-unquote godlike superintelligence to do who knows what with. Because look at this, and Google, by the way, is one of the companies that is investing heavily in quantum computing, because of course it is. I mean, it's all these same guys. It's all the same. It's not like you have a group of physicists that are hermetically sealed off from the bad guys in Silicon Valley who are working on these pure applications of quantum technology. Oh, no. No, this is very expensive work. It's all coming out of the same pot of money from those same eight dudes who want to live on their super yachts for the next 20 years. It's the same guys.
And if you want to look at Google's current behavior with all of the power and all of the influence that it has, and you got to wonder, what does it matter if you're a multi-trillion dollar corporation if you can't do one gosh darn thing right? And what I'm talking about is when the current occupant of the White House decided on a whim that he was going to rename one of the Great Lakes to his own pleasure, from the correct name, which is Lake Ontario, to his imbecilic made-up name, which is Lake America. It's so deeply embarrassing. It's so deeply embarrassing just to hear that, just to have to say that, to report on this. It's so embarrassing. But where you actually see how low this goes, down through the sub-basement into and towards the center of the earth is how low Google went, when they immediately complied and changed Google Maps so that the lake is now labeled officially within Google Maps as Lake America. And I have to ask, is this the company that we want rolling out quantum computing and quantum AI with all of the power that that is going to afford that company? Oh, no. Oh, no, no, no, no. We do not want this. That's why I'm concerned. It's again, friends, it's not just the act of having these extended powers. Those are by themselves concerning. And I can get into some of those concerns. But just on an abstract level, it's not just the technology itself that worries me. It's who is going to be controlling this technology. Do we know anything about these people? Do they have a track record? And in Google's case, we do. We do know about them, and they do have a track record. And none of it's good. All you have to do is look at this Lake Ontario issue. I mean, we could go back through the years of this show, all of the various elements and examples of abject misbehavior on the part of this company and its leadership. There is an absolute, it's not like a lack of ethics. It's a void. It's a gaping chasm where something substantive might otherwise sit. It's just an echoing canyon of nothing. That is the values within Google. The ethics within Google is a giant abyss where the only thing that reigns is nothingness. Well, I take it back. Maybe there's a spirit of malice in there. I've begun to wonder if these companies are not simply void of any ethics and simply incompetent when it comes to doing the right thing, but perhaps they are actively plotting the destruction of things that we hold dear. And in some cases, that's happening. I mean, when you look at the issue of the AI companies that are now shredding rare books in order to feed into their AI sludge engines, and then pulping the remains of these books so no one will ever get to read these books ever again. It's like, boy, they must actually hate the rest of us to seek out our cultural treasures, these 300-year-old hardbound, you know, leather-bound, beautifully printed and bound masterpieces or works of scholarship or art, poet, who knows what it is, and just ripping the covers off and throwing them into industrial scanners and then shredding the remains. Actually, McSweeney's had an interesting take on this. You know, McSweeney's, the humor magazine. There's a short thing. I want to read this for you. It's a short piece by Jack Loftus, dated August 28, 2026. And the title is, "I'm the guy who destroys antique books after we scan them into our company's insatiable AI platform." And here's what it says. "I realize enthusiasm for one's job is a little embarrassing now, but honestly, I adore what I do. I'm the guy who destroys priceless antique books once our generative AI scanners are finished with them. Officially, my title is Senior Legacy Media Completion Specialist, but everyone calls me Book Doug. There was already another Doug, you see, but he works in accounts payable, so I got the fun one. People assume scanning is the exciting part, and sure,
it is impressive. They shear off the spine, separate the pages, and run everything through these enormous machines so the computer can absorb every sentence ever written and use it to create some fairly compelling LinkedIn posts. But then, boy oh boy, the wheeled cart carrying those decimated remains comes to me. That is where the human touch enters the process, assuming you count industrial shredders and a giant burn pit out back as an extension of the hand, which I certainly do. Our company has a very founder-led culture, so everyone is encouraged to approach problems like an owner. I do not own the company, obviously. I own a 2012 Mitsubishi Galant. Still, when I see a one-of-a-kind 300-year-old tome taking up 6 whole inches of shelf space, I immediately start thinking about scale and efficiency. The older books are my favorite because they arrive with such rich history. Thick leather covers, gold inset lettering, the musty smell of age, and sometimes a handwritten note from 1894 that I don't bother to read, and the scanners largely skip since it's not integral to our performance KPIs. Then the magic. 1 minute, they are a treasured record of human thought. The next, they are 12 searchable megabytes and a manageable quantity of mixed paper strips going into one of several large welcoming bins marked destroy. People ask whether I ever feel bad. Usually this happens after someone learns the books are rare, so I explain that rarity is just an inventory problem. And it goes on from there, friends. I'm running out of time to read the whole piece. But again, it's called I'm the Guy Who Destroys Antique Books After We Scan Them Into Our Company's Insatiable AI Platform. And if you'd like a link to that, as well as a link to Paul Davies' book, you can find it on the Tectonic site, tectonic.fm, T-E-C-H tonic.fm, and click on the episode with Paul Davies. And all I can say, friends, is that we are headed into some very concerning times, probably some very dangerous times, both for people who love beautiful old hardcover books, but also people who appreciate democracy or even a functioning society at any level. And this development of quantum technology, as I said, is something that I want to return to because it's going to affect all of us as it's being run by the same toxic, awful, beastly corporations that we need to resist. I do have some homework for you for next time. I want you to avoid Apple, abandon Amazon, forget Facebook, and whatever you do, get off Google. And let's go out to the new song, The Nerd Reich, by Jesse Wells. I'll see you next time, everybody.

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Yes, the slightly unusual regular music, starter music these days, the Rockets doing Electric Delight. This is the Rural War Room Show. My name is Byron Werner. I'm filling in for Donovan Suit, who is still incapacitated and will be hopefully joining us very soon. He is in his rehab center for speech rehab therapy center for another week, it seems, and then he will be out and about. So we are looking forward to that, certainly. And tonight, here on the Rural War Room Show, we're doing a show called Ampersand. And y'all know the ampersand sign. It's that weird, almost a G-looking thing. Looks like a letter sitting down on the ground. And it means and. Like when we play songs and you don't know what's coming next, and you kind of lean into it like I used to do in the old days. Just kind of lean into that silence to try and pick up any clue as to where we were going. Well, that's pretty much it. And we're going to get right down to it, buddy. Let's go. You know, last week we got into some funk. And I mean some funk. And I just need some more.

0: Rural War Room, and that was Hiromi, otherwise known as Hiromi Uehara, a fantastic keyboardist, and really seems to enjoy her own music. If you ever see her perform, she's as amazed as anybody, it seems. Hiromi doing 010101 Binary System, from her 2003 album, Another Mind. Before that, Hot Butter, the ones that brought us Popcorn. You know Popcorn. It's Gershon Kingsley, the Moog master, and assorted musicians known as Hot Butter back in 1972, doing something called Spacewalk off of their CD, Hot Butter. No, Popcorn. Popcorn's the name of the CD, and the starting track, of course. And for that, started off with Parliament. Mothership Connection, I think y'all know this one. Unfunky UFO, 1975, here on the Ampersand Show. And
1: 1, 2, 3, 4, 5, 6, 1, 2, 3, 4, 5, 6, 1, 2, 3, 4, 5, 6, 1, 2, 3, 4, 5, 6, 1, 2, 3, 4, 5, 6, 1, 2, 3,

Rural War Room. I'm Byron Werner. This is the Ampersand Show. And that was Jimmy Herring, fantastic guitarist. First place I heard him was with the Aquarium Rescue Unit with Colonel Bruce Hampton. He launched the careers of many a fine musician, including Jimmy Herring. Now he plays a lot with the jam bands and Dead and Company and, you know, that sort of stuff. We heard him off of his 2008 album called Lifeboat. We heard him doing One Strut. And before that, Gilippo Jazz from Madrid, Spain, from their 2024 record, which is called Adequate Progress, is what it kind of translates into. We heard CSPFELB, all with periods after them. So there it is. And before that, from Eero Johannes from Finland, off of his 2008 self-titled CD, we heard Nat I. Sparvavagnan. He's one of those squee artists that came up in the early part of the 21st century. And before that, Cornelius from Japan, Count 5 or 6 from 1998, here on the Ampersand Show. And

Rural War Room Radio, where you never know what you're going to get, especially on the And Show. That was, of course, Quincy Jones from his album Big Band Bossa Nova, originally recorded in 1962. We heard him doing, what was the name of that? Boogie Stop Shuffle. This is a reissue. Originally, it was called Boogie Bossa Nova from a fine, super fine album, the newest Latin American rhythm, Big Band Bossa Nova, Quincy Jones. Before that, Hedden Garna, a Swedish group with a couple of girl singers from Finland. Very nice stuff. I've almost been playing too much of them because I love them so much, and they got a different sound. A lot of times what you think is a violin on there is actually a hurdy-gurdy, which is also a stringed instrument, and in a way it's bowed by a big ring that they kind of crank around, and it does the job of the bowing. We heard The Steed from 1994's album Tra, and before that started off with Lolita, Ukrainian singer. This is from her 2000 CD called Flowers. We heard System here on the Ampersand Show, the And Show. And I've heard that in some places when they're doing streets alphabetically, they get to the end of the alphabet and they got another one or two to go. You know, it seems like they sometimes throw in an ampersand. So we're going to turn it back over to the station now. And here we go.

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1: I'm Russell Carpenter, production technician and longtime volunteer at KABF. 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

0: ugly head again. I'm the ugly head. I'm Byron Werner. The other guy, Donovan, he will be back as soon as we can get him back in the saddle here. He had a nasty fall earlier this year, and he is dealing with all the nonsense that comes with that. It's not nonsense. It's serious business, my friends. But we will have him back as soon as we can. In the meantime, I'm kind of in charge of the captain's helm here, and it's no daunting task, let me tell you. Let me just get this ready for you, the listening audience, here on our Ampersand Show, the Rural War Room Ampersand Show. Because, you know, when you finish one song, you're kind of going, and what's he going to follow it with? And lean into it. Lean into the silence. Here it comes. Here it comes. We're getting on the time machine again. Okay.
1: 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Let's welcome H.P. Lovecraft.

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On the Ampersand Show, we're bringing you Alan Holdsworth from a 1994 album called Hard Hat Area. Here on the Ampersand Show, I think I might have already said that. That song is called Rukuka. And before that, we heard a rare mono mix of Jeff Beck's Beck's Bolero. And it's important for that little backwards bit at the very end there. Boy, I wish that was on the stereo version as well. You know we love the backwards music here. You know we do. So that's from 1968, one of the extras on the CD reissue of Jeff Beck's first album, Truth. And before that, H.P. Lovecraft, a group, a psychedelic group, originally from Chicago, went to San Francisco, as they all did, back in 1968. You heard them live at the Fillmore, rare recording, doing Wayfaring Stranger here on the Ampersand Show. And I know what you're thinking. And...

Oh, yes, the sublime sound of Juan Garcia Esquivel, otherwise just known as Esquivel, from that great compilation, the first one that kind of kicked it all off in 1994. Says right here on the back of it, well, I'll give you what the original quote actually was. Hang on a second. Esquivel is the great unsung genius of mind-curdling space-age bachelor pad music. Matt Groening, creator of The Simpsons. Well, it was changed a little bit for the CD cover. Doesn't matter as long as people got turned on to the mighty music of Esquivel in the 90s. And, you know, things haven't been the same since. I like to say I had a little bit of a hand in all that. Starting the ball rolling. I mean, people knew who he was, but no one young knew who he was at all. You could get his records really cheap. I'd buy them and go, why aren't people buying these just for the covers? I mean, a girl in gauzy red flowing stuff on the surface of a green moon? Hell yeah. Anyway, Esquivel, Begin. Probably recorded around 1960, 61, somewhere in there, I'm guessing. The CD doesn't give you that kind of details. Before that, Hanna Hukelberg from Norway doing Raindrops from 2017. She's from Norway. Her CD is called Trust. And before that, the Voodoo Five, another group from Skip Heller in Southern California, doing the title cut of Hypnocoin from 2025. And we started off with Fantastic Plastic Machine doing Whistle Song off of a compilation thing called Cosmo Agogo. I think it was one of those private industry sort of marketing things, you know, like Starbucks or Pottery Barn will put together their own CD of happening hits that you should dig. And this is one, you know, I always get it if I know maybe one or two of the groups on there and it's a sampling of groups. That way I get exposed to various things, find out about new groups. And, oh, and that's our theme. Let's get Latin.

And then they added boogie woogie, and oh, look what they've got. Rum boogie, rum boogie woogie. It's Hall of New Creation with a Cuban syncopation. It's a killer. Rum boogie, rum boogie woogie. It's native rhythm, haunt you with barbaric anatonchy. It's a killer.

0: let me tell you, that was Hot Butter doing Slag Solution from 1972. Before that, Ooh Jamie, a Turkish DJ working the club scene in England in 2002. That was Esrar. Started off with Woody Herman and his band with vocals by Diligene from 1940, Rum Boogie, here on the Rural War Room Ampersand Show, because, you know, we like to keep you anticipating more. It's where the and part comes in, you know? Can you dig it?
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war room, baby. I ain't lying. I'm not allowed to lie. Legally, I can't. Not about something like that. Hi, I'm Byron Werner, representing the Rural War Room here in early parts of September. I mean, the very earliest part of September. Looking forward to a big Labor Day blowout this coming weekend. I thought it was this past weekend. Boy, was my face red. Okay. From blushing, I mean. And here we are on the Ampersand Show, always leaving them waiting more, expecting more. Have people going, and? Well, yeah, you know, I gotta say, I hear ya. Let's go to, obviously, the group of the year. Taking a mighty swath across the globe. Here we go.

War Room, bringing you unusual music from around the world. Worldwide weird, like we used to call it. Still do call it, you know. And it's not an idle boast. That was Alan Holdsworth, the late amazing, I don't know what you'd call him, fusion? Is this fusion? Is this prog? I don't know. Anyway, he's been around since the early 70s. This is from Flat Tire, Music for a Non-Existent Movie by Mr. Holdsworth. We heard Bo Beep, recorded in 2001. Before that, Colonel Bruce Hampton doing Mr. Kane from a compilation called Arkansas. It doesn't give a date for the individual song, so... Mr. Kane. Before that, Balkan Beatbox from Israel doing Balkumbia from 2010. And before that, Group of the Year, Angene de Poitrine doing Tambizes 2026. They are amazing aliens that landed outside of Quebec in like 2019, from what I hear, and this year they just erupted. They just erupted and are still touring around. You can find lots of live YouTubes of them just making audiences bounce, whether they're at the Newport Jazz Festival or at the Fuji Rock Festival in Japan or... in Italy. They really made them bounce in Italy. Anyway, we're going to go to Sweden right now for a double, double, double shot.

rural war room where you never quite know when the song is over. Oh, these tricky musicians. They'll do it to you every time. That was another one from Cosmo Agogo, a little package put together by the El Paso Chili Company, I guess given away at their or being sold at their establishment in Texas. Let's say where it is, El Paso, Texas. Of course, that makes sense. Almost too much sense. That was Four Piece Suit doing Something for Cat that Henry Mancini wrote for Breakfast at Tiffany, classic. And that's from 2002. Before that, Esquivel doing Latinesque off of his Stereo Action record, Sound Your Eyes Can Follow, where he was recording in two studios at the same time and mixing it separately and being able to pan left and right with individual sources. And, you know, this was real engineering at the time because they didn't have any of the machines that they do nowadays. And actually had to run cables along Hollywood Boulevard there from one studio to another. Can you imagine? Latinesque is the name of the song, and that comes from the album of the same name. Before that, Eero Johannes from Finland. More of that squee music. That was Sumu Humus from 2008. And we started with a double shot of Hovendroven from Sweden, doing Morse Polken and Tachin. Let me see. Anyway, I don't have the album cover right here to tell you what the name of that record was, but that's from 2006. And now we're going to play more guitar music. You know me, I'm an old fella. I still love the guitar if they can give me sounds I haven't heard before. That's always the question, isn't it?

room, bringing you stuff from all over the world. And this is a wonderful time to be listening to music, because the internet, as you all know, is bringing the world much closer together. Everyone can kind of listen to what everyone else is doing, at least those with access to computers in their country, which I realize isn't everybody. But there's a lot of cross-cultural influencing going on. Here's a good example. That's Balkan Beatbox, a group from Israel. Sounds like they got the Bulgarian women's choir there, or some of them, doing a song called Lajipa Mare. And what was the date on that one? Oh, come on now. 2010. Before that, Gilippo Jazz from 2000. Oh, golly. Gilippo Jazz 2024. They're from Madrid, Spain. A very interesting group. And I'd be more blown away by them if they didn't hit me just before and Angine de Poitrine hit, and they kind of took the thunder. But Gilippo Jazz, I'm looking forward to more stuff by them. Before that, Plus Tech Squeezebox, a crazy editorial group from Japan. Their stuff is always, you know, all the way up to 11. That was Papa Says from 2004. We started with Jimmy Herring from Lifeboat 2008. Here on the Rural War Room Ampersand Show. I'm Byron Werner. Hang on for more.

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1: Like the Rockets are having an identity crisis this week. They all seem to have split personalities. Hi, I'm Byron Werner. I represent the Rural War Room here tonight, representing my lost partner, Donovan Suit, awaiting his return. I can't really tell you when that might be, but we're all hoping it will be sooner rather than later. And he's going to be out of his therapy stay and back home before you know it. So we all wish him the best. And in the meantime, I'm taking the reins of the Rural War Room by myself, holding down the fort till he can come on back. And tonight we're doing the ampersand show, which kind of means and. And, you know, we like to leave you waiting more, expecting what's coming next, and you don't always know, but, you know, we like to bring you rare recordings of groups you may or may not have heard of before. Back in the 68, there was a group called H.P. Lovecraft. Very tough to do a search on them because you keep turning up the author. Thanks a lot, guys. I know you did it as a tribute, but you're making it very difficult. Anyway, this is one of my favorite H.P. Lovecraft stories and one of my favorite songs by H.P. Lovecraft, the group.
2: I'd like to do a song taken from the writings of H.P. Lovecraft called At the Mountains of Madness.

0: I tell you, it's very few radio shows in this entire country that would be playing Mong Hang from Japan. These guys are certifiably nuts. They make some great music, though. That was something called Mesopotamia from 2001 from Mong Hang, just like you'd imagine it would be spelled. Before that, Hiromi and her combo doing Double Personality off of Another Mind 2003, Hiromi, in case you're looking that up. And started off with H.P. Lovecraft live at the Fillmore West, probably before it was even known as Fillmore West, it was just known as the Fillmore, doing At the Mountains of Madness. Now, that came very close to being made into a movie with Guillermo del Toro and Tom Cruise, if you could believe it. But it's a very strange story, and it's mainly told by guys that are looking at this big mural. So it doesn't have a whole lot of action. So they were maybe taking liberties with it. I don't know. And anyway, we got a little bit more time left on the Rural War Room Ampersand Show, and...
1: If you're whistling 'cause you're happy, be very careful, Pappy. No telling just what a whistler's mother-in-law will do. Although Mammy's around the kitchen, attending to her stitching, there's Granny behind the door, keeping an eye on you. She's got a direct suspicion, you aim to do some fishing. You're whistling, I declare, give it away for sure. But I reckon you might have known it, might just as well postpone it. You ain't

Oh, yes. I love Esquivel. I love Harlem Nocturne by every different version I find of it. It's one of those songs, you know, like Caravan or Baby Elephant Walk. I just gotta have it. Gotta have it. Saber Dance is another one, you know. Anyway, Esquivel, Harlem Nocturne, a classic. No one else does it like him. Before that, Quincy Jones, Desafinado, 1962, big band bossa nova. For that, Hot Butter doing their big hit Popcorn from the album Popcorn, 1972. Before that, Let's See the Hands of the People That Recognize. That was Jeff Beck doing Love Is Blue. Maybe from 1968, it's not quite clear. It was an extra track on a re-release of Truth. And before that, Woody Herman and his Woodchoppers backing up Bing Crosby doing the Whistler's Mother-in-Law from 1941. I think that was written just to show off Bing Crosby's whistling talent, which he used to do in the early days and didn't get a chance to do it so much anymore. Well, got a little bit more on the Ampersand Show. You know, I got that funk itch on me again. I gotta scratch it.

Galippo Jazz from Spain, Lydian Crafor, 2024, Hoven Droven, title song Turbo from 2026, Angine de Poitrine, La Berek from 2026, and Parliament, Night of the Thumpasaurus People. That's all for tonight's show. See you again next time, folks.

KADF Community Radio 88.3 Little Rock. We come to you in many languages and cultures, presenting shows and programs in various arts and craft disciplines.

Collins, and the track is called On. Beautiful track. Thanks for listening. Got an hour left to go on this pop mix. Thanks for hanging in there and staying with us tonight. Hope you're having a good time.

shed a little tear on that track. Next up, we have a track by UK producer Bullion. The name of this track is Hula.

Okay, this next artist is from Perry, Georgia, right here in the U.S. This is Washed Out with Time to Walk Away.

Okay, we got another dedication. This one from Jamie to Jessica Poe. This track is by Los Angeles-based musicians Drab Majesty. It's a cover of Blind.

Okay, next up we have Jamie's Jam of the Night. This is definitely her big track of 2020. And this is S.G. Lewis Impact featuring Robin. Thank you, Jamie, for making this mix. It's been awesome.

All right, Jamie's sending this next one out to Chris. This is No Joy, and the name of the track is Birthmark. What's up, Chris?

Okay, once again, this next one goes out to our wonderful daughter, Alexa. This is a track by Annie. It's called The Streets Where I Belong.

Okay, this one's going out to everybody in the Rhythm Room crew, Rhythm Room gang. You know who you are. This is Chromatics with Toy.

0: I want to thank my wife for putting this mix together. It's been quite a night. It's been really fun, amazing. Shout out to the whole Rhythm Room family, everybody listening in tonight.
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And I was having so much fun with Ned Mudd there. Fine time in America. Ned Mudd and his rustic band. He also writes music for movies and stuff. But check out Ned Mudd. Find him on Google. Google Ned Mudd. You'll find some pretty cool tunes. Like guys you know sitting on the back porch just rocking away, right? All right. Speaking of another really good guitar player, here's one. Steve. Anyway, here you go. Peter Frampton. Verge of a Thing. Good stuff, Maynard. Chill out. I know I'm running a little late, but what the hell?

0: flying without wings. Peter Frampton from his Peter Frampton Now release on a Progressive record there. What do you know? Well, wait a minute. We're going to go and do this one now. Here's another well-known guitar player, Alvin Lee.
1: Let's boogie.
0: That's what we do on Collage Radio.

All right, we're listening to this. Alvin Lee. It's a live recording of his very last show that he ever played before he passed away. So, let's hear one more. Yeah, why not? Scat Encounter. Yeah.

Are you gonna get left? Ain't that the truth? 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Oh yeah, more Robert Randolph and the Family Band. Here we go. Ooh yeah.

0: hot damn. Don't you get funked up every day of your life? Whoa, yeah, I'm funking it up. Yeah, that's what we do here on Claw's Radio Show. Yeah, you'd love to hear anything. Most likely it will just amaze you. Here's some blasters.
1: Baby, yeah. 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She do it all for right tonight.

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1: We'll get out of here now. A little bit of this stuff here.

jerkers. Thanks a lot for coming down. Thanks to the tear jerkers. See you guys later. Thanks a million. Alrighty. The song goes out to Rockin' Ronnie Weiser. Made our first record.

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Next up is Purdue on Live at Robert Johnson back in Frankfurt. This is called Somehow It's Different Now.

on Central Processing Unit. Sheffield's been in my thoughts a lot lately with the passing of Richard Kurt. Reading a lot about Sheffield, it was a very unique city in comparison to Leeds, Manchester. It was very distinct. Next up is Silicone

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Let it go. But for now, we're gonna stick with the 303s. We've got Arnaud Ribotini with 303 for Freedom.

You go, Jamie. Happy anniversary. 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I know you're gonna love that. This next track is gonna go out to our creation, the thing we made together, greatest miracle of life. That's our son Ian. The first time he heard this track, he didn't know what to make of it. I think he was pretty shocked by it, actually. And this is what you would call Preacher House. This is Eddie Leader with There's a Time. So take heed.

Okay, going out to Ian's mom. This track is called Spacer Woman by Charlie. Also to Patrick for Dana Rutt doing the mixing or reworking of. And of course, Sam and Alexa, thanks for being here.

Okay, we're gonna keep this vibe rolling on. Last section of the mix. It's basically gonna be four beautiful lullabies, starting with UFO or UF0 Lunar Voices out on Altered Sense. It's in Brighton, UK.

think it's what you're going for in life to feel this vibe in your life. Especially this next one, it's called Luz Eterna by Nava. Out on Mirrors, Toronto, Ontario.

You do want to be on that beach with the Mai Tais. It's a good goal. It's a good dream. In the end, you want to be able to lay your head and rest easy. Let's do that with this next track. It's called Pleasure with an X instead of an S. It's called Go to Sleep. Love you guys. Thank you for listening in.

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1: This is the Reverend Doctor. You can call me Denise. 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
3: This is Jet Set 625. And we got a huge track coming up next. And I want to send this out to all the Jet Setters out there, all the Rhythm Room VIPs. Everybody listening in tonight, thank you so much for tuning in.

0: We must discover the power of love. 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

Okay, we're at the end of the Luminous mix. We're going to pick things right back up on this next one. We're halfway through the show, and we're on our third mix of the night. You're going to really enjoy this one. This is the Whatever mix, and we're going to start off with Golden Boy, Jet Set Whatever. 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

0: whatever you come across. 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

All right, next up, we have a new track from James Dean Bradfield, who was the former singer of the Manic Street Preachers, or currently the lead singer of the Manics. It's called They'll Come A War.

This next one is on the new cut copy record. It's called Leg Breaking Glass. This band's from Australia. This goes out to Jamie.

Next band is Washed Out. The track is called Time to Walk Away from their new record, Purple Moon. And I want to welcome my friends, Joe and Megan, stop by to see me.

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They're called Private World. And the name of the track is Hypnagogia, or Hypnagogia. I don't know how to pronounce that really, but you'll enjoy it.

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Love that band. This next band is from Germany. They're called Wintry, and this song is called Into the Light.

want to shout out my daughter. She's listening. She loved that last track. Alexa, thank you for listening. Love you. And happy birthday. She's turning 19 in just a couple of days. Next up, we have a Swiss band called Crying Vessel. It's called The Abyss. It's really good. 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

0: right, this next one is going out to my good friend Joe, who loves this band, and I love him too. Always standing for Tame Impala. So this is the Fortet remix.
1: Thank you.
0: Of Is It True?

All right, this next one goes out to Jamie. It's the PC Music Mastermind AG Cook with a new track called Oh Yeah. Might be too poppy for you, Rhythm Room, but Rhythm Room is always evolving.

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1: 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Love.
2: This is Wade Ransky with the Chief Organizer's Report. Data centers and building trades. It was just a matter of time before the divide between labor once again became impossible to ignore. This time, it was about data centers, which had become a full employment program in many areas of the country for the building trades. For those who thrive on any disagreements with an organized labor, one could predict there would be some chortling by some politicians, along with news reports in predictable places like, starting with the Wall Street Journal. Data centers have become hot-button issues in community after community. We have listed the issues before. Water depletion, rate pass-throughs to electricity consumers, taxpayer-funded breaks and subsidies, pollution, noise, and more. And arguably, it is arguably the biggest jobs creation for construction workers, potentially hiring thousands in projects like the $50 billion Meta Complex in North Louisiana. Some workers are hoping to get up to 4 years of work on the same job. In construction, that's huge, especially if you've been sitting on the bench. There's no doubt about that, even if the unemployment, once completed, is minuscule. The Journal quotes building trade unions in the Washington-Baltimore area. They note that workers have showed up at some planning commission meetings to argue for permitting, even as others have increasingly opposed the projects. The threat from some is that they will not support Democratic candidates who are questioning data centers, even though the questioning now is bipartisan, which they admit when they cite the case of a candidate in Wisconsin who has some building trade support. With candidates from both parties now dancing, this seems like a minor to non-existent threat in most markets. There's no question that frequently building trade unions will support construction, no matter what, in order to employ their members. But is this a real problem politically or indicative of a real split within organized labor? Not sure. In reality, building trade unions are small nationally relative to the whole labor movement, and in most markets are a decreasing force outside of very big projects, downtown work, and any job requiring highly skilled trades like plumbers and electricians. If this were a real issue, trade unions would be up in arms at Republican and Democratic politicians that are signing non-disclosure agreements with big tech and spec developers without assuring that labor is at the table with a project labor agreement or any real commitment for their members' work. Building trades need to threaten at the front end, not the back end of these projects. AFL-CIO positions in the middle of the road asking for guardrails without taking a position one way or another, which means every union is left on its own to represent their own interest. This weakens the labor movement more than the brush fires at some public hearings. Unable to come to a unified position, the AFL-CIO can't lead. For labor to lead, the building trades should be in a separate federation, distinct from other organized workers. So, rather than splitting the House of Labor, there could be a clear voice for workers, whether pro or con, exposing self-interest for what it is and public and community interest for what it should be. All the data center mess really exposes the inability of the Federation to speak with one voice, once again, allowing either party and any politician, to claim to speak for and to workers, without fear of accountability and with fingers always crossed behind their backs. This is Wade Rathke. For questions or comments, www.chieforganizer.org. You take it from here to there.
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You're listening to The Prophet Early in the Morning Time as we share with you the very best in gospel music right here on your community-minded radio station. That's KABF 88.3 FM. We are the voice of the people for all of Central Arkansas. We started the worship experience this morning with two songs from D. Morton and Gifted. I don't know why. Jesus Loves Me and Search Me, Lord. We're excited to be here sharing gospel music. It's what we know how to do. So we are thankful to have the opportunity to share gospel music at its best. To all of you who are listening live, we say a pleasant good morning to you all as well as we share the very best in gospel music melodies for your listening pleasure right here on community radio. That's KABF 88.3 FM. We're going to share music at this time.

from the wonderful Harmonizers, and this song is entitled "I'm Looking to See the Lord." Good morning to you, Central Arkansas and beyond.

there is a place that is prepared for us where we will never grow old. That's music by Ruby and the Girls from Birmingham, Alabama. We will never grow old. Okay, this time we're going to share music from Ruth Black and the Harmonettes from Aliceville, Alabama. And this song is entitled Weeping May Endure for a Night. But guess what? Joy will come in the morning. Good morning to you, Central Arkansas and beyond.

All right, I'm reaping the good I've sown. Some music from Mario Smith. Yeah. Gotta reap the good. So do good so you can reap a powerful harvest. We're thankful to be here to share with you the very best in gospel music. And we're just blessed and favored. God is good to us in spite of our situations and circumstances, and for that reason I give him praise, I give him honor, because things could have been the other way. Continuing with gospel music, this is music from Souls of Creation, and of course they're from New Albany, Mississippi, and this song is entitled Jesus Got My Back, and for that reason I don't worry about a thing. What about you? Good morning to you, Central Arkansas and beyond.

All right, that's music from Days Gone By. It's music by the Gerald Sisters. Let us sing to the power of the Lord comes down. Yeah, we're grateful, thankful, appreciative for the touch this morning and his allowing us the opportunity to be back one more time on this second day of February, second day of September. Now, what I'm doing in February, I don't know. But on the second day of September 2026, and guess what? We here and we yet holding on. Yeah, we got to hold on. We got to hang in there. For the promises of God is yea and amen. And I'm a living witness here this morning that God keeps his promises. Yes, and I trust him on that. Let's share music with you this morning from Ruth Black and the Harmonettes. And they have a proclamation that they want to share with you this morning, that he woke me early this morning. Yes, he did. Good morning to you.

there we have music by Men of Praise. And that song is entitled Leave Me Alone. Yeah, we got a lot going on, but I'm just so thankful that God is with us. And he said, yes, I go before you. And because he has gone before us, he said, we have no need or no reason to walk in fear, realizing and knowing that I will never leave you, nor will I forsake you, but I will be with you even until the ends of the world. And how many of y'all know that God will do exactly what he says he's going to do? Right, sharing gospel music right before our commercial break in about 4 minutes. So we're asking that you just hang in there with us. We're here until 7 a.m. with the very best in gospel music.

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2: This is Wade Rathke with the Daily Voice of the People News Bulletin. Federal Trade Commission in 22 states have sued Amazon over manipulation of ad prices. India's Prime Minister Modi and other officials are particularly critical of women protesters as part of Cockroach Janta Party, trying to claim shock at their language in an effort to use India's strict social norms dictating women's behavior to tarnish protest. SEC is trying to loosen accountability of business by eliminating quarterly reports and relaxing audit requirements. In a 5-4 vote, Supreme Court allowed Trump to continue his $400 million ballroom fiasco, claiming it might be illegal, but that preservationists lack standing to sue over lack of congressional approval. Geely, a 28-year-old Chinese automaker, sells almost as many vehicles as 123-year-old Ford. NASA's Roman telescope will use infrared vision to chart billions of galaxies as well as hundreds of black holes and young stars where new planets form. The head of the Unification Church, based in South Korea, was sentenced to prison for corruption and trying to bribe the First Lady. Rejection rate for late ballot arrival has increased, adding to concerns that the Postal Service can't handle the U.S. midterms. Whistleblowers saying postal officials were ignoring court orders on mail ballots. Secretary of the Army has resigned over Defense Secretary Hegseth's ousting of key combat officers. Alumina processed in Ireland may be feeding Russia's war in Ukraine, an investigation suggests. 15 colleges and universities now charge over $100,000 per year in tuition, with 9 close behind. Income inequality in China, by some measures, is worse than in the U.S., as blue-collar jobs dwindle and workers turn to the gig economy. Strait of Hormuz shows a fundamental imbalance in mine warfare. Iran doesn't need to sink ships. It only needs to persuade ship owners, captains, and insurers that the risk of encountering a mine while transiting is way too high. Georgia's Republican Party is facing pressure as investigations continue into a $140 million Ponzi scheme scandal involving First Liberty, with demands that donations to politicians be returned. Voice of the People Daily Bulletin presents People's News about issues and actions that demand action. This is Wade Rathke, and this bulletin is brought to you thanks to Acorn International, United Labor Unions, Local 100, Social Policy Magazine, and the Affiliated Media Foundation Movement, AMFM.
3: Psalms 116 and 15 says, "Precious in the sight of the Lord is the death of his saints." 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
9: 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Let's organize now. If you're eligible, these are your rights.

There you have a medley of songs from the Barn Sisters. These are the nieces of the late Reverend F.C. Barnes.

beautiful medley of songs. Yeah, and I don't know about you, but Jesus is my best friend, the best friend that I've ever had. Man will disappoint you, and that's why he encouraged us to put not our trust in man, for he said man will deceive you. But he allowed us to understand that if we need a friend, that we can call on Jesus Christ, one who will never deceive us, one who will be there for us, providing for us and taking care of us. And I'm grateful. Yes, I am. Let's continue with gospel music here on Community Radio. That's KABF 88.3 FM. Good morning to you, Central Arkansas and beyond.

0: Isn't
1: Yes, sir, churching early in the morning time with the anointed farmer singers. He'll fix it. Saying it with confidence, I know he will. See, I tried him and I know he'll do it for you. But you got to trust him. When you go to him, you got to know that he's going to work it out for you. That's just the kind of God we serve. All right, we're going to continue with music from Visions of Destiny. I don't know about you, but he's all right. Good morning to you.

0: And that's music from Visions of Destiny from Dallas, Texas. He's all right with me. And guess what? He will also come through for you. I'm a witness that he will. We're going to share music from Marcus Smith Jr. This is the baby boy of Lisa Knowles Smith with the Brown Singers. And this song is entitled, I'm Not Too Young to Praise the Lord. Good morning.
1: I might be young, but I can still praise him.

I told him, I'm just giving

0: All right, the song is entitled Tears, and of course, it is from Sawana Springfield and the Children of God from Cincinnati, Ohio. All right, the time is swiftly approaching for me to prepare to get out of here. Just know that I've enjoyed sharing with you the very best in gospel music on the second day of September 2026. God has blessed us. God has kept us, and he will continue to do so. Let's continue to pray for one another so that God will continue to hold and secure us. Let's think about those who are working outside in the extreme heat. Let's think about them. Let's go get them some water, things that will help to keep their bodies in good shape, to keep them hydrated and all of that good stuff. It's nothing but a kind gesture, and it doesn't take much for us to be kind. Till the next time, just know that we love you all and we're thankful that you all been praying for us. We can feel it. Continue to do so, and I promise you that we will continue to keep you lifted as well, as we continue to share the very best in gospel music. Here is music from Lisa Noel Smith and the Brown Singer. Goodness. Good morning to you, Central Arkansas.
1: Come on, we back again. Can we have a little more church with you? It's a simple

I know that some of you out there are suffering through hardships, trials, and dealing with issues that no one can even begin to imagine, let alone understand. Yet you hide the pain of it all with a smile on your face, all the while you want to give up and throw in the towel. I want to let you know that I've been there before, and I want to encourage you to press on.

0: History in Little Rock, the voice of the people.
1: I'm Dr. Anthony Lizerwitz, and this is Climate Connections. Carla Ramsdell thought she was ready to face a weather disaster. But after surviving Hurricane Helene and seeing how many people in her state of North Carolina were left without food and water, she changed her mind. Blocked roads, power outages, and structural damage prevented people from accessing food and water.
2: It caught a lot of us off guard. We prepared as we would have for many storms that come through our area, but maybe not to the extent that we should have. There's some real genuine fear that welled up in me that I prepared some, but did I prepare enough? And I think maybe I'd never been intentional enough about even knowing what that meant.
1: Ramsdell survived the storm unharmed, but has since made it her mission to help others be ready for these events. So she created a YouTube series called The Resilient Kitchen. In the videos, she explains what to stock up on in advance, how to cook on a camp stove, and how to filter water in an emergency. Ramsdell suggests people learn these skills and take steps to prepare for a disaster well before a storm hits.
2: That would really be my goal, is to just give some people a little bit of a breath to say, I've done some of the work I need to do. I know what the steps are beforehand, and hoping that just brings a lot of peace of mind for others in the path of a storm in the future.
1: Climate Connections is produced by the Yale Center for Environmental Communication. To learn more about climate change, visit climateconnections.org.
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Good morning, everyone, here, there, and everywhere. This is Nevermind the Morning Show right here on 88.3 KABF. Marvin here, and that was Here Comes the Sun by Richie Havens. And I don't know if you can see it, but the sun is coming out. It's a beautiful sunrise here in the capital city. Currently 7:12, and it is 76 degrees. I don't know about you, but I woke up to it being a little bit chilly at home with like the AC running a little bit. So fall is here. I'm trying to manifest it to come a little bit faster. But yeah, it looks like it's gonna be another hot one today. It looks like the high is going to be, I think I would load this up, 96, and we're going to be solidly in the high 90s for the rest of the week. But don't fret, it's going to be in the lows in the 70s, so I'll take that. Hope you are all doing well and have had a great week so far. And yeah, like I said, that was Richie Havens' Here Comes the Sun off the album Live at the Cellar Door. And we've got plenty of music for you today. We got some Cautious Clay, Trini Lopez, let's see, some Billy Strings, who's coming out with an album soon. We have The Brook and the Bluff, Silver Sun Pickups. We're still, I feel like we're all as a collective still mourning Dolly. So we got Dolly and Willie Nelson coming up later in the show. And if you have any requests or just want to call in, say hey, feel free to call the studio, 501-433-0088. Again, that's 501-433-0088. We'd love to hear from you. Or you can text, but I think that's just the, if you have my number, I guess. So that'd be like for a small group. But hey, there you go. So without further ado, we are going to just keep the show rolling. And here off the album Brothers in Arms is one of my favorite songs of theirs. It's just catchy, just puts you in a good mood. So here's Walk of Life by Dire Straits.

bring flowers to me. I can't help but ponder, life is such a wonder, and everything's beautiful in its own way.

All right, everyone, we are back. And that last one was Moonbeam by Cassandra Coleman. Before that, we had Trini Lopez, If I Had a Hammer, by off the album Fireside Guitars. Before that, we had Cheesin' by Cautious Clay, featuring Remy Wolf, Sophie Myers, Still Woozy, Claude, Melanie Fay, and HXNS. And then before that, we had Everything is Beautiful in Its Own Way by Dolly Parton, featuring Willie Nelson. And then before that, we had Dire Straits' Walk of Life. So with that Cheesin' song, we had Remy Wolf as a feature. And we have a new one coming from Remy later on in the show. So be sure to stick around for that. All right, so it's 7:31, and I realized that it's been a minute since I've done this, so my apologies for leaving you factless, but here are some fun facts for your day that you can just maybe bust out during your Zoom meeting or while you're waiting in line, or maybe just good for you to know. So here is this day in history. So way, way, way back in 1666... the Great Fire of London began, and it started accidentally in a house of the king's baker, and it burned for 4 days and destroyed a large part of the city, including Old St. Paul's Cathedral and about 13,000 houses. And then in 1789, the United States Treasury Department was founded. And then in 1945, World War II came to an end as Japanese Foreign Minister Shigemitsu Amaru and General Umezu Yoshijiru signed Japan's formal surrender aboard the USS Missouri. And then in 1969, America's first automatic teller machine, ATM, makes its public debut, dispensing cash to customers at Chemical Bank in Rockville Center, New York. So, yeah, I don't know if you're one of those people. I know I am that will say ATM machine. So I am guilty of saying automatic teller machine. But it's not harming anybody. So, yeah, that is this day in history. Let's see. Oh, so 7:33, you got plenty more music were to come, and wanted to let you know about this next one. So I actually heard this one from a friend of mine last week. So shout out to Jillian, if you're listening. She gave me two songs, and both are going to be on today's show. So I'm really excited for them, especially this one. This one is just a great vibe. It sounds a lot like Kacey Musgraves, especially her new album. So excited to listen to more of her stuff. This is the song Blue Hour off the album LP, Blue Hour. So here's Anna Graves. I hope y'all enjoy it as much as I do. And so we got Anna Graves coming up next, and then Billy Strings on deck. So check it out.

All right, everyone. That last one was Silver Sun Pickups and their song Circadian Rhythm, Last Dance. Before that, we had Voices Carry by Till Tuesday. Then we had Eddie Ninevolt, their song Saratoga. And then before that, we had Led Zeppelin, Over the Hills and Far Away. Then we had Gild the Lily by Billy Strings. And then Anna Graves, Blue Hour. It is 7:58. So we have a little bit of time to fit in one more song. So here is the Brook and the Bluff Werewolf. They're going to be coming to the hall here in a bit. So stick around for National Native News, and I'll be right back after some PSAs.

0: research. Among them, chronic health problems like obesity and high blood pressure persist. Childhood vaccinations continue to lag. Over the last decade, infant mortality rates have shown no improvement, with markedly higher rates among Alaskan natives. Also, the state's life expectancy remains unchanged. But the report points to some encouraging trends, particularly for younger Alaskans. The statewide assessment found a significant increase in prenatal care. High school graduation rates are up, and the long-standing graduation gap among Alaska Native students has narrowed. The report says this is important because education is linked to better health. It also found that Alaska teens are less likely today to be exposed to secondhand tobacco smoke, a trend the report links to tobacco-free zones and other policies. Also, drug overdose rates appear to be leveling off. The research found that more Alaska-grown food has become easier to find, while better access to trail support exercise and traditional subsistence practices. There are some troubling developments on the horizon. Climate change has affected fish runs and the availability of wild foods important to the diet of rural Alaskans. Environmental changes have also increased the risk of new diseases, while wildfire smoke poses health hazards in some parts of the state. The FBI is increasing rewards for information in cases involving missing and murdered Indigenous people and relatives in North Dakota and nationwide. Judith Ruiz Branch reports.
1: The FBI is increasing rewards for information in cases involving missing and murdered Indigenous people in North Dakota and nationwide. Indigenous leaders believe the move can bring much-needed visibility to families whose cases too often go overlooked. Brandon Beatty with the Indigenous Association in Fargo says renewed attention and financial rewards can signal that these cases matter and potentially generate information to help solve them. But he says Indigenous communities need more than a search party after someone goes missing or is killed.
2: We're left very vulnerable due to a lot of systemic and intergenerational reasons. So the bottom line is addressing some of that vulnerability in our community overall would help us go further up the river so we're not always pulling people out of the river.
1: 40% of North Dakota's missing population is Indigenous. As part of the Voices Not Forgotten initiative, FBI officials have set a minimum $25,000 reward for help with cracking dozens of nationwide cases. Beatty believes the level of attention a case receives can come down to whether a victim is viewed as worthy.
2: They're still people and they're still deserving of care and support in our community and from our organizations and our institutions that are here to keep us safe. And so I just think we really need to focus more on why are there so many murdered and missing Indigenous people in our country?
1: FBI data shows nearly 10,000 American Indian and Alaska Native individuals were reported missing nationwide in 2025. Beatty says informal networks in the Fargo-Moorhead area mobilize and organize searches for local families who are impacted. But those efforts can be limited by a lack of resources and formal support. Beatty says increased rewards and investigative resources are important, but preventing these cases in the first place requires sustained investment in the safety and stability of Indigenous communities. For Prairie News Service, I'm Judith Ruiz Branch. Find our trust indicators at publicnewsservice.org.
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1: Hear that? Tribal college faculty do so much. One can't say it all here. Nothing but respect. Visit mosttheorjobdescription.com. The American Indian College Fund supports this program.
2: Skugdash. 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

All right, everyone, welcome back to Nevermind the Morning Show right here on KABF 88.3, The Voice of the People. Marvin here, and we got more music coming to you for the 8 o'clock hour. That last one kicking off the show was Outkast featuring Scar and Sleepy Brown and their song Morris Brown off the album Idlewild. Now, if you haven't heard of Idlewild, that was one of their last albums for them to come out with while Andre and Big Boy were still together. That one came out in 2006, which is weird to think that it's been 20 years, but it was also the soundtrack to their movie Idlewild, which the movie is great. It's it has like the whole album incorporates like jazz and blues and soul and just all the things you need in a good album. So so that was them, and we got plenty more music. So we have, see, who do we have? We have some, like I said earlier, some Remy Wolf, the Something Specials. We have not one, not two, but three requests coming in. Shout out to Jillian and Amelia and Seth. So I have y'all's songs queued up and kind of double dipping here, but in terms of like announcements, but today is also Keanu Reeves' birthday. So we are going to play a little bit of his band, Dogstar, play one of theirs too. So got a lot of good music coming down the pipeline, so stick around. But before we jump to the music, wanted to put you on to some other local PSAs. So the SMS Soul and Blues Review, hosted by Wide Load, is coming up. That's this Sunday, September 6th, at the North Little Rock Event Center. It's going to be featuring Sweet Angel, Trey Williams, Mr. Sam, Willie P, Johnny Croon, Moby, C.R. Knight, and Big John Miller Band. And it's going to be at the North Little Rock Event Center at 120 Main Street, North Little Rock, Arkansas, 72114. Ticket outlets are Uncle T's, Ugly Mike's, Record Racks. So there you go. And let's see. Oh, the Arkansas State Claims Commission will be holding hearings on September 3rd and 4th, so tomorrow and Friday, beginning at 9 a.m. each day. All hearings will be conducted via Zoom. To obtain the Zoom invitation, please contact Sabrina Heisch at 501-682-1619. Again, that's

an amazing interfaith service that they have every year. And they invite you to come together for an interfaith celebration of hope, featuring music, prayer, and wisdom from diverse traditions. The celebration will also be followed by an interfaith food festival. The service will also be streamed on the Interfaith Center YouTube page. So Khenchol Lodro Taye Rinpoche is a Tibetan monk, and he's going to be sharing his words of wisdom to inspire faith, or to inspire faith in the power of loving kindness and compassion. And he serves as an abbot in one of the oldest monasteries in Tibet, and is also the director of a retreat center in the Ozark Mountains. So he travels the globe, and we are very lucky to have him here in Little Rock this year. So for more information, check out theinterfaithcenter.org. You might remember I had Patricia Matthews, the executive director of the Interfaith Center, on here last week. And I know Seth and Ashley have been talking about her on Nevermind on Tuesdays. So come check it out. You'll see some familiar Nevermind faces, too. I'll be there. And yeah, it's going to be a good night. So check that out at 6. And then high school students interested in civic engagement and community service may be interested in the Engage Civic Academy, a free nonpartisan program designed to help young people learn about civic participation, public leadership, and community involvement. Participants will explore how to locate reliable information, communicate effectively with public officials, and develop projects focused on issues that matter to them while earning community service hours. The Engage Civic Academy begins September 12th. It meets every Saturday, or every other Saturday, at the Cal's Main Library, D. Brown Library, or Nixon Library. The program is open to high school students, and participation is limited, available by space. For more information about Engage Civic Academy, visit arcaction.net or 501-247-4497. Whew, there is a lot going on. So American Legion Auxiliary presents Rooted and Rising, Honoring Our Roots, Celebrating Our Rise, a fashion show for the entire family. That's Sunday, September 13th, from 3 to 5 at the BLGW Family Life Center. That's at 1200 Bishop Warren Drive. The event will feature a day of style, inspiration, and community, celebrating where we come from and all that we can become. 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And then lastly, the Brook and the Bluff Werewolf Tour has come to the hall November 1st, 2026. Also, wanted to use this opportunity to say happy birthday to KBF. They just had their 42nd anniversary. And for 42 years, KBF has been the voice of our community, bringing diverse music, information, culture, and programming to Central Arkansas and beyond. And speaking of community voices, up next we have Arkansas Talks, and you don't want to miss that because Pat is going to be bringing on Dr. Chris Jones, who is running for the 2nd Congressional District seat. So stick around. I know I'll be tuning in. All right. That's like drinking from a fire hose. That's a lot of information coming at you. So sit back, relax, and hear some music. So we're getting to our requests. So first up, we've got Graveyard Club, their song Ouija. Then we have Dogstar, Everything Turns Around. Then we got Rome Hero Foxes, Break Your Own Bones. And then shout out to Seth, who wanted to encourage loving thy neighbor. So we got some Mr. Rogers coming up later on. So yeah, it's a good mix. Hope you enjoy.

0: It's a beautiful day in this neighborhood, a beautiful day for a neighbor. Would you be mine? Could you be mine? It's a neighborly day in this beauty wood, a neighborly day for a beauty. Would you be mine? Could you be mine? I have always wanted to have a neighbor just like you. I've always wanted to live in a neighborhood with you. So let's make the most of this beautiful day. Since we're together, we might as well say, would you be mine? Could you be mine? Won't you be my neighbor? Won't you please? Won't you please? Please won't you be my neighbor?
1: Neighbors are people who are close to us, and friends are people who are close to our hearts. I like to think of you as my neighbor and my friend.

right, everyone. That was a little bit of a longer stretch of music, but hope you enjoyed it. The last one was Aces by the band Something Special, featuring Taylor Olin. Then we had Otis Redding, That's How Strong My Love Is. Off the album, the great Otis Redding sings soul ballads. For that, we had Mr. Rogers, Won't You Be My Neighbor. Shout out to Seth for that. Then before that, we had Break Your Own Bones by Rome Hero Foxes off their album 18 Summers. Shout out to Amelia. Then we had Everything Turns Around by Dogstar. That's off their album Somewhere Between the Power Lines and Palm Trees. Shout out to Keanu Reeves, you know, very active listener to KABF and Nevermind the Morning. And then Ouija by Graveyard Club. Shout out to Jillian for the request. Or for the recommendation, really. I just heard that and was like, yeah, that's for sure going on the show. It's 8:41. We got about 20 more minutes left, and we will be filling up that time because we still got plenty more music to come. But let's see, who do we have up next? Oh, so this is off the album Bang Bang. I heard this song, God, I think it was like back in junior high, maybe, when I was at camp. And yeah, got introduced to a lot of different music growing up. And first time going to camp, remember hearing this one. And it's just always been a pleasant one to hear out in the wild. And ended up hearing this one a couple days ago. So felt some nostalgia to it. So here's Dispatch and their song, The General. Here you go.

There was a decorated general with a heart of gold that likened him to all the stories he told of past battles won and lost and legends of old. A seasoned veteran in his own time, on the battlefield he gained respectful fame, with many medals of bravery and stripes to his name. He grew a beard as soon as he could to cover the scars on his face, and always urged his men on.

But the men stood fast with their guns on their shoulders, not knowing what to do with the contradicting orders. The general said he would do his own duty, but he extended no further. The men could go as they pleased, but not a man moved. Their eyes gazed straight ahead till one by one they stepped back, and not a word was said. And the old general was left with his own words echoing in his head. He then put

right, everyone. That last one was Eddie Brickell and the New Bohemians, their song Nothing. Before that, we had a new one from Remy Wolf, her song Bottle. And then we had Dispatch, the General. All right, it is 8:55, and it's time to land the plane on another Nevermind morning. But don't touch that dial, because we have Arkansas Talks next with Pat and Dr. Chris Jones. And yeah, it was great getting to be with you all this morning. So thanks for tuning in, as always. I hope you have a great rest of your day, and your week is as amazing as you are, and I'll catch you all next time. And sending us out is Lilith Pearson and her song Deity. So I hope you all enjoy, and I'll catch y'all next week.

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1: The first round of grants from the Rural Health Transformation Program have been given to groups across Arkansas. 50 rural hospitals, community health centers, universities, and nonprofit organizations received almost $150 million. They'll use the funds to update remote patient monitoring technology, expand telehealth, increase trauma services in rural communities, and more. Governor Sarah Huckabee Sanders says the grants are specific to Arkansas and will impact every county in the state.
2: It will buy emergency generators, so the next time an ice storm takes our power down, the hospital keeps running. In the Delta, it brings 10 certified doulas from Northwest Arkansas. Across our smaller communities, it provides for remote patient monitoring, virtual telehealth, maternal health mobile units.
1: She adds the grants will help local hospitals, healthcare providers, and community partners bring new services and technology directly to Arkansans who need help. The state expects to award $209 million to different organizations by the fall. About 45% of Arkansans live in rural areas that have less access to health care, worse health care outcomes, and more fragile medical systems than residents in urban areas. Jim Hudson, Secretary of the Arkansas Department of Finance and Administration, says the programs will have a significant impact on the state for years to come.
3: They're funding innovative uses of technology to be able to address the problem of chronic disease management in our state, which is significant. It's the opportunity to bring different clinics and hospitals together.
1: Arkansas expects to receive $1 billion from the program over the next 5 years to address rural health care needs. The program was established through the One Big Beautiful Bill Act and passed by Congress last year. I'm Frieda Ross, Arkansas News Service. 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

0: Well, good morning, good morning, good morning. It must be Wednesday because you're listening to the Arkansas Talks radio show here on KBF 88.3 FM, the voice of the people, where we invite you to know the truth and use it. I'm your host, Pat Rogers Ward, and I want to remind you that Arkansas Talks is committed to empowering racial and cultural relationships for a better world. Wednesday, first Wednesday in September. This is the last month in the third quarter of the year. Where has the time gone? I hope that you are up to date on your goals for the year. If not, you can start right now. You don't have to be the first of the year for you to make a commitment for change, to do something special. Want to do a shout out to the Arkansas Martin Luther King Commission for an amazing national MLK Commissioners Conference that took place last week and wound up on Saturday, the last day with the final programs at Shorter College. It was an amazing day. The O.C. Barnes Empowerment Foundation, which is the nonprofit that my daughter started, and it is the sponsor of the Hensley-Woodson Community Garden, we received an award from the King Commission for the service that we do throughout the communities. And it was a surprise, but it was touching to know that they noticed what we're doing and would give us an award for that. So it was very nice. Former Senator and State Rep Tracy Steele was the keynote speaker, and it was in recognition of the anniversary of the March on Washington. And he talked about how long ago it was that even in that day, they were able to get 250,000 people to come together in Washington, D.C. for this event. And he talked about how it was challenging because at that time, of course, we did not have internet, we did not have cell phones, we did not have texting, but through word of mouth, we were able to do what was necessary. So, talked about how people got there, and during that time, most people slept in cars or on a bus or with other people because we were not allowed to get hotel rooms in traditional hotels and couldn't eat at restaurants. So it was challenging, but he also did a demonstration. He called some students up because he was talking about the telephone that we had at that time. And he brought out a wall-mounted rotary telephone and called some students up to examine it and told them to act as if they were placing a call. They looked like they may have been middle or high school students. I think they may have been from North Little Rock High. And it was amazing. They had no idea how to dial a number on a rotary phone. They were pushing their finger through the hole, pushing the number. But, of course, it was not responding. And finally called someone else up to show them that you had to put your finger in the hole and dial it all the way around and back in order for it to connect. So it was an interesting moment. It was entertaining, but it gave us a way of knowing how far we have come in technology and communication. When Dr. King gathered the people in Washington for the March on Washington, it was warm, it was challenging, but it showed that we don't need technology, the internet or what have you, in order to pull people together, share information, and come together for a good cause. And so that is my reminder to you, is that you don't need anything but your determination. And if you are committed to a cause, move forward with it, because we are in very trying times. And I'll be honest with you, I'm very concerned because there are so many things. We do not know what Elon Musk is doing with the information on all of the residents of the United States that he took during his few months in whatever made-up position he was in order to get all the files from the IRS and the Social Security to have information on everyone in this country. But it may be something that has to do with the amount of time we spend on our phones. It may be some games. It may be some other kind of thing. But that, along with the relaxed policy through the FDA, and now we've got protein meat coming from other countries and got all kind of vegetable and produce recall. If you look, practically everything that you may have thought about eating is being recalled. And so you just have to be careful. But for me, I found that I don't eat as much meat as I used to. And I don't know about you, but chicken just don't taste the same, so I don't buy it that much either. I kind of do fish and shrimp a lot. And then I watched the label on that. So, but we don't know, and I'm quite sure you don't take the time to look, but it's supposed to be on the packaging where your food come from, especially meat and produce. Sometimes your grapes may be from Chile. Sometimes some of your meat may be from Thailand, or, you know, you just don't know. And it's too much for you to try to survive in this economy and spend all your time on the internet trying to find the documents that spell out the policy that impacts what happens in your life. You don't know what policy changes. It's just a blurb in the newsreel that may say that they may say that that the Trump administration is proposing changes with the FDA for this or that, but that's not detailed enough, and you don't know what that means. And so with that, you are left to trust the stores, and we don't have, it's just, to me, it's just frightening. But there's hope down the road. We are going to get those people out of the House and the Senate that has caused our country to be in such disarray, to have someone that in that Oval Office that does not respect the office, doesn't know what it means, that just we're at war just because he's got a demented mind. But there's hope, and in the studio with me right now, this moment, is my friend, the one and only rocket scientist, Dr. Chris Jones.
1: Hello, my friend. How you doing? How you doing?
0: I'm doing great. How are you?
1: I'm doing well.
0: Good, good. I'm so glad that you reached out to me to, and you're here and we got some good news, don't we?
1: Yeah. We got the big endorsement that happened recently.
0: Yeah.
1: That was major.
0: Several.
1: VP Kamala Harris endorsed. Governor Andy Beshear out of Kentucky endorsed. Mm-hmm. Pete Buttigieg endorsed. Mm-hmm. And we actually got a couple of other folks coming this month. As soon as I can make it public, I'm going to tell you so you can put it on.
0: Okay.
1: But I think you're going to like these.
0: Well, you know, I think that it's good that you and my friend Hallie Schaffner is getting some national media.
1: Yeah, it's very good.
0: Yeah. I saw you on some of the national shows.
1: Yeah, we're pushing it. And it just speaks to the work that we're doing on the ground.
0: Yes.
1: Mm-hmm. They're recognizing the hard work we're putting in here.
0: Mm-hmm.
1: Yeah.
0: And they recognize they know it's possible.
1: That's right.
0: Because,
1: that's right.
0: You know, my thing is, and most of my listeners know that for years I was a good friend of Fritz Hill.
1: Yeah.
0: But for me, in this day and age, you have to examine yourself constantly to make sure that what you're doing, who you are affiliating with,
1: right,
0: sends the right message.
1: That's right.
0: You know, and for me, who in the world? And for me, anybody that support this administration.
1: Yeah.
0: And I mean, even if you're the only one that speaks out, you should still speak out.
1: Exactly.
0: You know,
1: exactly.
0: And the fact that

0: 98% of the time with the administration?
1: Yeah.
0: So there's, he's not standing up for us.
1: There's no reason for that. I mean, no. Even if you're going to cast a vote for something, you need to explain why you're doing
0: it. Right.
1: And what part of whatever the bill is you're voting for, what part you don't necessarily agree with, but I'm voting for it because of this part that could help. But no, you just, and you don't hear from you. I mean, I know he sends out updates to his constituents, but anybody that tell me that they support the current administration policies, there are no policies of the current administration.
0: Because they're destroying the country.
1: Yes.
0: They're dividing us. And this administration is ignoring even what the courts are saying.
1: Yeah.
0: Just doesn't even care. Yeah. The whole voting issue with the mail-in ballots.
1: Yeah. Now, he can mail in his...
0: Right. He can mail in his ballot, but it's not good enough for the rest of us.
1: Right. And then he directs the post office not to.
0: Right.
1: That kind of thing. If you are serving and you do not disagree with that and don't speak out against it,
0: then you're enabling it. You're letting it happen.
1: And this is just the tip of the iceberg of all of the deals that this man, anytime that he does something.
0: Yeah.
1: It's for himself.
0: Yep.
1: It's to cut some kind of deal.
0: Yeah.
1: The taking his son-in-law and those other real estate people over there, they weren't going for the negotiation. They're going to cut a deal for some real estate.
0: Yeah. Thing. Yeah. Personal.
1: Yeah. Yep. And so anytime you have that, we will see the fallout for this for at least a decade or more.
0: At least.
1: And what's happening with our food and care for seniors and what's happening with our military stockpile.
0: SNAP benefits to feed kids.
1: Yeah. Mm-hmm.
0: Yep.
1: So anyway, let me know what's going on with you.
0: Yeah.
1: You're having fun on the campaign.
0: I'm having a blast. Mm-hmm. We are hitting the trail nonstop. Mm-hmm. I was in Van Buren County last night in Clinton, Arkansas. Mm-hmm. I actually got to meet with some of the residents of that housing apartment complex that where they got an eviction notice with 30 days, and the conditions in that apartment complex are horrific, absolutely horrific. Mm-hmm. So I got to talk to some of the residents there about what issues they're facing. I got to do a town hall in Clinton. I'll be in Faulkner County today. Mm-hmm. Yeah, so when I leave here, I got another stop I got to make, and then I'm going to Faulkner County. And we are all over the place. I was at the Salt Bowl in Saline County. Had a good time. Yeah. So we're pushing. And the message is pretty simple. Number one, we're fighting for affordability and accountability for all. Mm-hmm. Like, life costs too much, and that needs to change.
1: Yeah, and you can't pick and choose who you represent if you're supposed to be representing all the people in your district and the state or...
0: Exactly.
1: Anybody, period.
0: Exactly. Mm-hmm. You're supposed to represent all of them.
1: Yeah.
0: And I'm pushing folks to make sure you're registered to vote.
1: Yes.
0: And I'm asking people to vote on October 19th, mm-hmm. day one. Doing a big push to do day one voting because I don't trust what could happen.
1: Yeah.
0: And you need to make sure you get out there and vote on the first day.
1: Mm-hmm. Because I have lived through it. And I'm still living through it, witnessing. They are scared.
0: Yeah.
1: And they are going to do unauthorized, unethical, and illegal things.
0: Yeah.
1: To try to win this election.
0: Yeah.
1: And we know that.
0: We know it.
1: So I will start to encourage people to vote on the first day of early voting.
0: That's right. That's
1: yeah,
0: right.
1: So we'll get those numbers
0: get that word
1: in
0: out.
1: There.
0: Get those numbers up.
1: Yeah, because they have controlled things for so many years.
0: Yeah.
1: And their meetings, and I often say it, and let me do my disclaimer. The views and opinion expressed on the Arkansas Talks radio show are not the views of KBF, their sponsors,

0: their guest or any of their host or DJs, but they are the views of Pat Rogers Ward and the Arkansas Talks platform. And with that, I say, they do not have meetings to decide what they are going to do in the structured public meeting format. Many of those decisions are made on the back of a pickup truck.
1: Right.
0: You know, around across burning.
1: Right.
0: You know, so I know you just don't make those decisions, just like all the decisions that was made for these data centers.
1: Yeah. What are your listeners saying about data centers?
0: Oh, they're upset, first of all, because the impact. And, of course, you know my concern is the Southeast Pulaski County area, specifically Riceville area.
1: Yep.
0: And the fact that they've been meeting, thanks to information from Judge Wendell Griffin, that they've been meeting for 2 years about this. They changed state laws to limit city of Riceville's planning jurisdiction.
1: Yeah.
0: I mean, it was down to a mile. They changed it from 5 miles to 1 mile several years ago, and now they changed that because the data center would be within a mile of there. And so they've been meeting for 2 years in some private attorney's office, strategizing and cutting deals.
1: Yeah.
0: And now, you know, we've got to remember, vote early, October 19th,
1: yep.
0: Also for Wendell Griffin, because that's a big, big, huge victory for us.
1: Right.
0: With him winning, because what the county has done for years is unbelievable.
1: Yeah.
0: And when it comes to that much money, that much power, lack of internal controls and accountability.
1: No transparency.
0: No transparency. There's no party there, because we do know that the county judge is Democrat, but they are backed by the Republican Party for all of the different deals and things that's being done. And they have administered oppressive style government to the communities throughout Southeast Pulaski County for decades. And that would be a real game changer, just like with Mayor Scott in doing development in neighborhoods that hadn't been developed before. It would be the same with Pulaski County. We will start to see the benefits that we should have been receiving for decades. We will start receiving those. So, so I'm excited, but we must
1: be vote.
0: Cognizant, and we must vote. So. Yeah. Let me tell you all, if you've got anybody in your circle, family, friends, church folks, people you bump into at the store, add voting to your conversation.
1: Right.
0: When you speak to people, hey, how you doing? How's that grandbaby? Did you vote? You plan on voting? You are registered, aren't you?
1: Uh-huh. And,
0: you know, just add it.
1: Work it in.
0: It's just like saying, good morning. Glad it's not raining.
1: Right.
0: You know.
1: Yeah, just make it work it right in. Yeah.
0: Yeah. So that is the thing that I want to say, but I want you to tell our listeners, what can they do to help you?
1: Yes. Well, we are taking volunteers now. We got folks doing phone calls to voters.
0: Mm-hmm.
1: We're doing door knocking across the district to voters. We got people writing postcards.
0: Mm-hmm.
1: So if you want to volunteer, you can go to chrisjonesforcongress.com. Chris
0: mm-hmm.
1: Jones, F-O-R, congress.com.
0: Mm-hmm.
1: And you can sign up to volunteer. We need people. The other thing is, I'm asking your listeners to amplify what we say online. So follow me on social media, Jones4AR.
0: Mm-hmm.
1: Jones4AR. And then if you see something that I'm posting, amplify it. Comment on it, you know, repost it. This video, this interview, mm-hmm. share it. Because the more that happens, the more people know what's going on and know what we're talking about.
0: Well, I do try to do all of those things.
1: There you go. There you go. There
0: yeah,
1: you go.
0: Yeah. I even repost your dad jokes.
1: I got a few more coming. I'm working. Yeah, I did a pause on dad jokes in part because a close friend of mine passed, mm-hmm. and so we had to take care of his funeral arrangements and all that. But now I'm ready to get the dad jokes started again.
0: Mm-hmm.
1: Yeah.
0: What do your girls think about the dad jokes?
1: They curl their eyes up every time. They love them though.
0: Yeah.
1: They won't admit it, but they love them.
0: Mm-hmm.
1: Yeah.
0: I see them sometimes in the car.
1: Yeah.
0: Around you.
1: Yeah. They're like, oh, they roll out. Yeah.
0: How old are they now?
1: So they are 17, 13, and 10.
0: Oh, my.
1: Yeah, I got the range. And they definitely roll their eyes at the dad jokes. but they're awesome. They're brilliant,
0: mm-hmm.
1: active, and they're ready for us to win this election, too.
0: Yeah. That's going to be exciting. I'm excited to see that.
1: Yeah.
0: I also wanted to remind everybody that over the weekend, I did attend. I was kind of looking for you out there at Riceville Day.
1: Oh, yeah, I couldn't make it.
0: Yeah.
1: I wanted too badly to get there.
0: A lot
1: How
0: of
1: was it?
0: It was great. It was great.
1: Yeah.
0: We had on Friday, we did the ribbon cutting to dedicate the J.C. Cook Memorial Park, which is for those people that live in the area, went to school in the area.
1: Yeah.
0: We usually just consider that under the hill where a lot of festivities took place. So we had the family of J.C. Cook, which is Vicki Weems and her sister Nikki, was there. They are the daughters of former Mayor Lorraine Smith.
1: Okay.
0: And so they were there for the ribbon cutting.
1: Nice.
0: And then on Saturday, we had the parade.
1: Nice.
0: And I was one of the parade judges.
1: Okay.
0: That turned out great. There was a health fair in the gymnasium.
1: Oh.
0: And that was well attended. And then behind the gym was where the festivities took place for Riceville Day. And they had, what's his name? Matt Royal.
1: Oh yeah, the voice.
0: He performed because he's from Riceville. But
1: oh, I didn't know he was from Riceville.
0: Yes. Mm-hmm.
1: Okay.
0: Yes, he's from Riceville, and he performed. And I'm not sure because I did not stay for the festivities. At my age, I was tired and I went home. But I'm not sure if they had the fireworks because of the burn ban.
1: Yeah.
0: And
1: yeah.
0: I haven't checked the social media pages to see, but it was a great time. It was well attended, and for all of those people in the Riceville area, I would strongly suggest that you come out and support this administration because they are doing some amazing things to serve the community, to be inclusive, to be transparent, and to do things that previous administration of the city has not been able to do because of collaboration between the city attorney and county and state officials.
1: Yeah. Am I correct in that they're getting a grocery store or something?
0: Well, you know, they closed the Dollar General.
1: They closed, yep.
0: And it's my understanding that they purchased the Dollar General store, and there's movement towards.
1: Okay, okay.
0: You know, they are working to do that. First mother of Riceville, Kay Rainey, said the fireworks were spectacular.
1: Okay, so, all right.
0: So they did have the fireworks. I figured they would because they could do it, and you know.
1: Yep.
0: Get permission, have the fire department there. Fire department's right next door. So
1: right.
0: So the fireworks were spectacular.
1: Love it.
0: There was so many vendors, food trucks. My niece had a big trailer of watermelons she was giving away.
1: Wow.
0: It was just all kind of food and activities. The city did, I think they were saying the city did free hot dogs and hamburgers. On Friday, the city did free popcorn and snow cones.
1: Okay. All right. So all right. All right.
0: I hadn't had a snow cone in forever. So I did get one.
1: Yeah.
0: And it was very good. So, but anyway, and of course, I attended the Martin Luther King National MLK Commissioners Conference on Friday. And so we just want to continue to get the word out.
1: Yes.
0: To make people aware this is a critical time, because we've got people in this administration that are doing things that are both illegal, unethical,
1: immoral.
0: And the only way that we can make a change is to change the House and the Senate.
1: Right.
0: To have someone there that will hold this administration accountable. Now, the big rumor has been that he knows he's going to lose big time in the midterm.
1: Yeah.
0: And what the plan is for him to resign and J.D. Vance pardon him. Which is not going to help, because a lot of his crimes don't even come under that.
1: Right.
0: Yeah.
1: Right. Some of them are state.
0: Yeah. And I think
1: but
0: that
1: they always play games. They are they skirt accountability nonstop. And the Republican elected officials who could hold them accountable
0: are
1: choosing not to.
0: That's the thing that bothers me most. And the state that we're in, I mean, it's impacting our schools, our education, our health, our safety our intelligence.
1: Yep.
0: You know, you see that Putin is supporting Iran, and this knucklehead is supporting Putin.
1: Insane.
0: Yeah. I mean, anybody else that I have seen people resign.
1: Yeah.
0: Because they said something that might look like they were supporting our enemies.
1: Right.
0: It might look like.
1: Might look like, exactly.
0: Yeah. I've seen people resign because of implications that it looked like they might be found under public scrutiny for some of their personal behavior. And this knucklehead has broken
1: every one of them.
0: Just convicted.
1: Doing it out in public, too.
0: Yeah.
1: Just, yeah.
0: And that's the kind of thing that scares me, because seeing what oppressive style government has done to predominantly black communities in Arkansas.
1: Ooh.
0: Where I was actually a victim, so I know.
1: Yeah.
0: When you see that, and then you see it on a national level that's so blatant.
1: Yeah.
0: It is scary.
1: It is. It
0: because on any day, if this continues, I could say, which I usually say, unkind things about this person.
1: Yeah.
0: There could be people walking in the door and arrest me.
1: Yeah.
0: I mean, because they have done it to other people on a national scale.
1: Yeah. And that's not what America is supposed to be about.
0: Yeah, I just saw a thing where FBI agents surrounded Eric Swalwell.
1: Swalwell, yeah. Yep.
0: At the airport.
1: Yeah.
0: You know, I can't imagine what is it that you say to people to get them to do some of these things.
1: I don't know. I don't know if it's they have some dirt over them, some scandal, or the folks actually believe this stuff, but they've been silent and not fighting back.
0: Yeah. But see, if you look at it, oh, there's my niece in Texas watching today. Look at there. Everybody that watches me, I don't see them, but when it pops up on my on my screen, I have to say something, especially.
1: I love it.
0: You know, Texas. Yeah, I'm talking with my friend, the rocket scientist, Dr. Chris Jones. And tell people that may not know why you're a rocket scientist.
1: Yeah, yeah. So, and I'll say this. I'm going to have to head out.
0: You're going to
1: have to go. Yeah, but I am going to, I got a couple of announcements that I'm going to make. And when I'm ready for it, I'm going to come back and tell you first.
0: Anytime you walk in that door on a Wednesday morning, you got
1: it. You got it. I'm going to tell you first. But no, so I grew up in Pine Bluff. Love science all the time. And I was blessed to end up working at NASA on an actual rocket. And all of my education, though, is really to help other people. You know, I went out and did multiple degrees in physics, math, nuclear engineering, urban planning. But all of it was to figure out how I could serve other people. And that's what we're doing now.
0: You have a degree in nuclear engineering.
1: I do have a degree in nuclear engineering.
0: I to hear you say that.
1: and I have a PhD in urban planning.
0: Look at that.
1: And again, like it helps me understand some of the technology issues that we're faced with right now. And what bothers me is we have elected officials who are making decisions about things that they have no understanding of.
0: Yes.
1: No understanding. And they're making decisions about AI, and AI is fundamentally transforming this world. And yet we have Congress people who still print their emails because they don't know how to work a computer.
0: Yes.
1: That to me is a problem.
0: A big problem.
1: Big problem. So I'm looking forward to going to Washington and help to write the rules and the laws that actually make sense for us.
0: Yes. And I want to make sure that everybody's listening. Remember, vote on the first day.
1: October 19th.
0: Of early voting, October 19th here in Arkansas, because their plans to disrupt or steal the election.
1: Yep.
0: But the thing is that if enough people come out, it offsets the votes that they're trying to steal.
1: Yeah, exactly.
0: Or they're trying to limit. So add voting, make sure that everyone in your circle, if they are eligible to vote, make sure they are registered. Encourage them to go vote with someone else.
1: Yeah.
0: If they can't find nobody else, make sure they go on October 19th, first day of early voting, and cast their vote.
1: And make it a party. Have fun. Celebrate. Be excited.
0: Yeah.
1: But go vote on October 19th. And like you said, if folks want to know about me, go to chrisjonesforcongress.com. Follow me on social media, Jones for AR.
0: Yes.
1: And I'm going to go back and hit this trail again, and I'll be back soon to talk to you.
0: Yeah, every time, whenever you have some new information, bring it to me. But tell me about that polling. What's going on?
1: Oh, yeah. So the latest polling, this independent polling, has me 4 points ahead of French Hill.
0: Yes.
1: 48-44. Now, that's exciting. It's encouraging. And at the same time, it just means we have to work harder.
0: Yes.
1: Because there's still a lot of people who don't know who I am, and we still have a long way to go. And what's going to happen now is now that they know that I'm ahead in this race, they're going to start playing those dark games, those dirty tricks. So you're going to see mailers, just like they did with Joyce Elliott, mailers that's going to darken my skin. They're going to call me a socialist, Marxist. They're going to try to dig up any and everything they can to distract from the fact that French Hill's voting record has not helped us.
0: Yes.
1: And he's the guy that voted to increase bank fees. Crazy. He's been silent on the Iran war, silent on the Epstein files. He voted to cut Medicaid and which funding for rural hospitals. So they're going to do everything they can to try to distract from his voting record. But we're going to keep fighting. We're going to keep showing up all over the district. We're going to keep asking people to vote starting October 19th. Go out and vote. And we're going to win this race.
0: Yes. And congratulations.
1: Thank you very much. All right. Love you.
0: Love you. See you soon.
1: I'll be back.
0: All right. Everybody, I want to remind you that you're listening to the Arkansas Talks radio show here on KBF 88.3 FM, the voice of the people. We invite you to know the truth and use it. We've been talking with Dr. Chris Jones, who is a candidate for Congress in the 2nd Congressional District to unseat French Hill. He is leading in the polls, but we have to do more. We have to make sure our voice is heard, because our mere existence is being threatened because we have elected officials that refuse to abide by their oath to uphold the Constitution. Simple as that. Never mind holding somebody accountable. You swore an oath once you were elected to uphold the Constitution of the United States, and you're sitting idly by while someone that is not worthy and probably did not legally win the election destroy our country, use our military, our tax dollars for frivolous, stupid things, and not have the capability, you know, likes to talk about people having a low IQ. This guy, IQ is low, and he's got the lowest vocabulary of anybody I know. He can't even pronounce an intelligent word. And when it comes to him, if he's caught, you've seen him several times in the Oval Office, if it's a big word, he tried to pronounce it, and then he'd look around behind him to get people to confirm that he's saying it right. So, you know, it's just like a little bad kid, you know, don't have any words to say, so they'll try to talk about you or what have you. So, are you going to be on my show?
2: I didn't come to, but I can.
0: Well, I got my friend Denise Donnell is in the studio, ooh, and we're going to chop it up for a few minutes, because she's always opinionated, and I listen to her when I can.
2: Same here.
0: And so, good morning.
2: Good morning, Queen. How you doing?
0: I'm doing great. Is this your first time being on my show, other than hosting?
2: No. Mm-mm. No,
0: you've been on before.
2: I've been on before, and it wasn't really that long ago, but yeah, I've been on before.
0: But not as often as you should.
2: Well, have you been on my show?
0: No.
2: Okay, we got to make that happen. You have?
0: Mm-hmm.
2: Okay, we have to do that again.
0: Yeah. I've been on the show with you and Tony.
2: Oh, okay.
0: Mm-hmm. Yeah, so tell me what's on your mind? What do you want people to know that's going on in that Reverend Dr.
2: I think right now I'm on a campaign, a religious crusade, I'm going to call it.
0: Really?
2: To see if I can't help people turn the key in their own hearts, minds, bodies, and souls about this word sinner, and to stop applying it to themselves, I'm a sinner. Because it does, when you just stop to think about it for a moment, it doesn't make sense. If we say that God is good, then God created us. Would God then allow us to be born bad? Like, it doesn't make sense. And so I want
0: people... Born in sin, shaped in iniquity.
2: Right, and so that's David's story. Because David was the one who sexually abused Bathsheba. David was the one who had Uriah, her husband, killed. David, so when we get to Psalm 51, when he talks about, that's him trying to beg for forgiveness. We don't have to take that on. And the reason I want to deal with it is because if that's how you see yourself, mm-hmm. if that's how you see yourself, that I'm nothing but an old raggedy wretch and I need help every day, then what does that do to your psyche? What does that do to your self-esteem? How does that make you, how does that guide the way that you move through life if that's how you feel about yourself? So I'm thinking, in my mind, I'm thinking, if you can reframe it and stop thinking like that, then maybe you'll do differently, right? Maybe you'll act differently.
0: You know, the beginning of the year, I said that what I want to do, and what I hope many of my followers would do, is to be, we are challenged to find a teaching moment. You know, and so when it comes to interacting with people or interacting with our own minds, find a way to think better about it. You know, you have a choice. I have a friend of mine in, we were at lunch one day, and he was doing prayer for lunch, and he said, asked for the Lord to bless him, that he was unworthy. And as soon as he finished, I tell him, don't do that.
2: And don't amen that, because amen means I agree with you.
0: How can you be unworthy of God's forgiveness? You know, if you think you need to be forgiven, accept the forgiveness, but why do you have to be unworthy? I know I don't deserve it. Yes, you do.
2: That's exactly. And so here's my problem. So if that's how you feel, you're going to spend all your time working on yourself. You're going to spend all your time trying to read, all your time trying to pray, all your time trying to tithe, all your time. But then what does that mean about the work that needs to be done in the world? You're so busy on yourself that you're not ready for us in the world. And the world is what I feel like you get from God, the strength you need to deal with the world, the troubles of the world, right? And so that's my concern. So I can imagine this person, how much time do you think this person spends asking God to help him do this and help me do that and help me go this?
0: That's contradictory. You know, but the thing is that we have to figure out a way to think of ourselves in the highest level. You know, I was listening to a seminar. I do a lot of self-help stuff. And one of the exercises that the moderator asked people to do after they had done several other things, said, now, turn to the person next to you and talk to them 5 minutes about yourself. You know, challenge. You had the opportunity to tell people about yourself. Don't start out telling them about what you didn't do, what you can't do, what you haven't done. Find the words to talk about yourself in a positive, from a positive perspective. Currently, I am brilliant, you know, I'm attractive, I'm influential, I'm loving, I love giving, you know, those types of things. It doesn't help for you to say, well, I don't really have much and I do what I can. No.
2: But to me, that goes back to this religiosity, because a lot of times people want to there is a verse that says, humble yourself. And so people don't want to talk about them because I don't want to feel like I'm building myself up. I don't want to make it seem like, because to God be the glory. But again, it goes back to reframing, because the Bible says that you have a light. And all of what you said, I am brilliant, I am influential, I am beautiful, I am all of these things, then that's your light getting brighter and brighter and brighter. And so you got to put that light on a hill. So when I say talk about you, let me see that light, because you shine it. All of us are shining. And when you start talking about I, then you're dimming your own shine. But again, the Bible said, I created you to be a beacon. How you gonna be a beacon if you, well, you know, I don't want to say much about myself, because how is that, you know, because I'm gonna tell you who I am. I don't mind telling you that I'm the most beautiful black woman queen you ever gonna see with this bald head. You hear me? I don't mind telling you that I have a brilliant mind. I love my beautiful mind. I love my own mind. It don't matter to me what anybody else, but I love my own mind. I know that I am talented, I am gifted, I know that I'm a showstopper. I know when I walk through in a room, it changes the environment. My energy changes the environment. I know that I am loving and kind and good hearted, and I know I will scorch the earth if I think you have done something wrong, especially to people who cannot fight for themselves. Like, I know all of that about myself, and I can rattle it off because I say it to myself enough to know, even if I'm not, because I'm not necessarily writing it down and putting it on a a notepad, note card, note, whatever, a sticky note. I speak it, I walk it, I live it. And that's what I'm hoping that we'll do with what you're talking about. If we think about ourselves better, then maybe we will walk differently.
0: Well, if you think of yourself better, you influence the world better.
2: Exactly. Yes. Exactly. I agree with you 100%.
0: You know, because it's amazing. If you change the way you think of things, around you will change.
2: Absolutely. Do you have a link that you can share with us about the self-help documentaries or podcasts or whatever it is that you're listening
0: to? Well, I listen to a lot of Wayne Dyer.
2: Say it again, Wayne.
0: Wayne Dyer, D-Y-E-R. He passed a few years ago, but my background is for spirituality. I do spirituality as opposed to religion.
2: Okay.
0: And for years I studied metaphysics.
2: Okay.
0: And so with that, I have great respect and understanding of the spirit that is within us.
2: Mm-hmm.
0: I'm not a biblical scholar. Mm-hmm. I know certain things that I've heard down through the years.
2: Mm-hmm.
0: But I'm more spiritual. And with that, studying metaphysics helped me to understand the Bible a lot more.
2: Mm-hmm. Mm-hmm.
0: Yeah.
2: Mm-hmm.
0: And so I listen to Wayne Dyer a lot, Dr. Joe Dispenza. The science of the mind, which is the philosophy that I start studying metaphysics under, and it's the same philosophy as the Unity Church,
2: mm-hmm.
0: that was done by the Fillmores, mm-hmm. but Science of Mind was done by Ernest Holmes,
2: mm-hmm.
0: and he had one book that was specifically inspirational for me called This Thing Called Life.
2: This Thing Called Life.
0: Yeah, mm-hmm. and he has another one, This Thing Called You.
2: This Thing Called You.
0: Yeah.
2: Okay.
0: And so, and when you're ready, the teacher will appear.
2: Yes, I've heard that. Yes,
0: it
2: yes.
0: may be. I mean, you might just accidentally be in the bookstore looking to just sit down and relax and have some coffee and read a newspaper, and all of a sudden this book will be there in front
2: mm-hmm.
0: of you. If you say to yourself, to the spirit, to your creator, that I really need to know this, or I want to understand this, you pick up a piece of paper, a magazine, and open it, it's going to be some information there for you.
2: I believe that.
0: And when I can get within that vibration, I guess that's what they call it, where, like last week on my show, I was thinking about trying to text Mayor Rainey from Riceville
2: mm-hmm.
0: to come on the show to talk about Riceville Day.
2: Okay.
0: And I had done the text the night before. When I looked at my phone, I never sent it.
2: Mm.
0: And I'm beating myself up, but that's on my mind. And I'm sitting here doing the show, and who walks in the door? And I love it when that happens.
2: Don't you love it when that happens?
0: Honey.
2: That's when I say, now I know there's a God somewhere.
0: Oh, yeah. Because you think of somebody. Even today, with you coming in and being on the show, something that we're talking about resonates with somebody that's listening, and they needed to hear it.
2: I believe that.
0: Because I have been there before, where my thoughts could not find hope.
2: Mm.
0: You know,
2: mm-hmm.
0: I've been an abused wife.
2: Mm.
0: Okay?
2: Mm-hmm.
0: And at that time back then, there was no programs, no protection, no
2: mm-hmm,
0: nothing.
2: Mm-hmm.
0: And if you call the police and they came and they know that the abuser is your husband, oh, well, that's his wife. And they gone.
2: Mm.
0: Because at the time,
2: yeah,
0: they felt that it was okay for a husband to abuse a wife,
2: mm-hmm.
0: you know. And so many things have changed. You know, I have been almost homeless, not really
2: wow.
0: on the street, but, you know, not being able to think hopefully.
2: Mm.
0: Is a problem.
2: Yeah.
0: I mean, think hopefully. Can you, when I was talking about find a better way to look at things, you wake up in the morning and you still got the bills ahead of you that you couldn't pay yesterday, and the cutoff notice is coming. It's very difficult for you to be excited believing that a change is going to come. But that is what you have to do. You have to go out in your tomorrow and receive that payment, receive that check, receive that money. Just like for so many people a few weeks ago that were facing disconnect notice and entity suspended their... You see what I'm saying?
2: I do.
0: Things will happen. And when you can wake up in the morning, spend some quiet time, and as you proceed out the day, you might normally go down Chester Street. And for some reason today, you go down Daisy Bates. You don't know why. And there may be somebody you smile at. Just that smile can change their day. So you got to be aware of your power. You got to be aware. We all have the power to change this world.
2: Absolutely.
0: And if we focus and take inventory of what we think about all the time and make sure that those thoughts are purified with the best that we can think of, you know, don't punish yourself by constantly remembering and reliving something that was painful that somebody did to you.
2: I want to share this song with you based on what you're just saying. Someone sent it to me, and it has almost become my, I think it's going to be my song for the year. So some years I pick a word for the year, a song for the year. It's called Celebrate Me. That's what it's called, by Inga Rose. It says, when I look at my life, I see where I stand. Yeah, I made it through more than they know. When I look at my life and all that I've been, every scar, every fall, every place I've been in, I'm still here breathing, still finding my way through the nights that I thought I wouldn't see another day. Ain't nobody clapping for me, so I'm clapping for myself. All the times I held on when I needed help, oh, I celebrate me for everything I survived. All the nights I cried, but still I stayed alive. I celebrate me. Yeah, I'm standing on me. Even when it's hard, I'm who I need to be. You gotta do it for yourself. Ain't nobody coming through. You gotta find your strength. Even when you don't want to, it's gonna be hard sometimes. It's gonna feel too much. You're gonna break. You're gonna cry. You're gonna wanna give up. But believe me, you're gonna make it even when you can't see. You're stronger than the moment. You just gotta believe. I celebrate me. Yes. For everything I survived, all the storms I walked through, still I'm here, still alive. I celebrate me. Yeah, I'm rising slowly, even with no clear view, nothing stopping me. It's in your eyes. Even if it don't feel like it yet, you're still standing, and that means something that no one can take from you. I celebrate me. Now celebrate you.
0: That's beautiful. Well, thank you so much, ladies.
2: You made
0: and
2: me think about this.
0: Ladies and gentlemen, you have been listening to the Arkansas Talks Radio Show here on KBL 88.3 FM, the voice of the people, where we invite you to know the truth and use it. We have been joined by Dr. Chris Jones, my rocket scientist, and my girl, the queen, Reverend Dr. Denise Donnell, in the studio. And
2: I hope
0: that you have gotten something from what we shared. 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We appreciate you sharing. And until next Wednesday,
2: until
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2: Some billionaire brats want to eliminate homeless people. Literally. Hear about it today on Hightower's Radio Lowdown. Memo from corporate headquarters to staff. Notice, the beatings will continue until employee morale improves. That corporate joke would also fit the perverse ethic of the Republican Party's latest assault on homeless Americans. Believe it or not, the party's new homeless policy, officially embraced by the Trump regime and already enacted by 16 right-wing state governments, is to blame homelessness on, guess who? The homeless. Yes, hundreds of thousands of individuals and families living on the streets in our land of plenty are being ordered to go inside, even though they have no inside. But pious GOP politicos are not merely chiding the poor. They are using big government's authoritarian might to criminalize, arrest, incarcerate, and forcibly medicate some of the hardest hit people in our country. It's a raw, disgraceful example of the aristocratic arrogance of today's billionaire brat class, such as a Silicon Valley Trumpster, Joe Lonsdale. He's been on a sadistic crusade to ban homeless indigents from making alleys, underpasses, and other vacant spots into their, quote, home. A multi-billionaire profiteer of the Palantir espionage conglomerate, Lonsdale lives in splendor in his mansions, but he doesn't want to be bothered by the poor who might be perturbed by the inequality he perpetuates. Indeed, John recently demanded that angry poor people who might pose a threat to upright, uptight royals like him should be subjected to, in his words, public hangings. This is Jim Hightower saying, in a democratic society, government's role is not to protect the privileged from the people, but to protect the people from the oppression and ever-grasping greed of royal wannabes like Lonsdale. To keep track of the Republican assault on the poor, go to the National Homelessness Law Center, homelesslaw.org. 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
8: You know, we are still here. We are going to be listening to some amazing jazz. The Reverend Dr. Denise Donnell will be filling in for Russell Carpenter in just a few moments. But until that time, this is Pat Rogers Ward, and we want to remind you that in the previous hour, we had Dr. Chris Jones on talking about some amazing news as it relates to his campaign and the things that we should be focused on. So I'm encouraging you from a public service perspective to make sure that you are prepared to vote in the upcoming November election. He is doing a campaign where he is urging each and every one of us as much as possible to get out and vote on the first day of early voting, which would be October the 19th, because we do not want things to happen while we wait until last day and our votes may not be counted. We want to have a big turnout on the first day of early voting to get some of those votes secured in case there's a plan to disrupt the voting process or not count certain areas. We are the victims in this oppressive style voting, oppressive style government, and we need to stand up, unite, and do all that we can to have a voice that is louder than the voice and the actions that oppress us. So I encourage you, start now. Make sure people that are in your circle, people, new people that you meet, and other people that you know that you may get reacquainted with, please be sure that you do your part to inquire and to inform them of the importance of voting in the 2026 midterm election, because it is vital that we take control of the House and the Senate and do all that we can to protect our Constitution and the democratic way of life that we are supposed to enjoy for the people, all the people, regardless to race, color, religions, any other belief, that you enjoy the independence of this democracy, and that we do not support anyone that thinks that they should be above the law, that would use this democratic structure and our tax dollars to retaliate against people simply because they do not agree with you. That is not a democratic form of government. And anyone that supports anyone that does these things do not deserve to be in elected office in a democratic government. So we want to encourage you to do all that you can in your circle to make sure that we have a high voter turnout, that we have our elected officials to be accountable and transparent. By transparent, anything that is done by a government entity, a subsidiary of a government entity, whether it's a commission, a task force, whatever it is, if it is under the umbrella of the government that is funded by your tax dollars, it should be public. If decisions are made that impact the government and the use of your tax dollars, it should be made public. There should be transparency, full disclosure, and accountability. And that is something that we don't always know, because we are in a state of survival. You know, you're trying to pay your bills, get your kids to school, navigate your family life and the ups and downs and different schedules. You do not have time to spend hours researching bills and things that have been passed by elected officials that impact your life. And it does impact our lives when someone votes to increase our taxes or divert tax dollars for private schools away from public schools where money has been appropriated to build public facilities that would benefit our community, but they are being diverted for other areas with no accountability as to the contractors, who's getting the contractor, and whether it's being administered properly. These types of things impact us because it's tax dollars being used for things that do not benefit our community. And so that is why it's important that we understand the role of elected officials. Take the time to go out there and look up the various positions that you will be voting for, that you have voted for in the past, and look it up and see what their duties and responsibilities are, and do what you can to make sure that we elect people that are accountable. We are going to have some amazing jazz coming up right now with the Queen herself, Reverend Dr. Denise Donnell.
9: Thank you,
8: sir. And right here.
9: Oh.
8: Ooh, I was wondering if you had needed to take it with you.
9: I needed it.
8: But so I'm encouraging each and every one of you to do all that you can to make sure that we have a record-breaking midterm election here in Arkansas so that we can bring about changes in the House and the Senate in D.C.
9: About ready? Mm-hmm. Thank you so much. Mm-hmm. I want to give a special shout out to Pat Rogers Ward, Bureau Chief. Thank you so much for allowing me to be on your show today. I really appreciate it. I'm thankful for the collaboration that we just talked about. I can't wait for it to happen. And I'm grateful for the moment to be with you when we see Chris Jones cross that finish line in victory. Hey.

Do you have a key? Okay. Yes, please. 41 years right here on this corner of 17th and South Main, 2101 Main Street. And so I'm sitting in for DJ Russell. Mr. Russell, DJ Russ has given me an opportunity to be here, and I am so grateful for this time that we are about to share together. So grateful for this time that we are about to share together. And because of what just happened, I'm thinking I want to start with this song by Olita Adams, and it's called Get Here.

0: Ladies and gentlemen, I'd like to introduce you to a good friend of mine, Mr. Coco Brown. Put your hands together.
1: Yeah. Hey, what do you mean, lady? Well, I want you to wear. You know, that take much. I like you just the way you are naturally. Matter of fact, why don't you put on one of those lovely sundresses that I bought you?

of your femininity fits you just like that dress. You see, I don't need to see your designer clothes, silk robes, or fishnet pantyhose. 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Just about any color will do too. 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Caressing you so close, but making you look so free. Sundress. Days, months, even millenniums after I saw you in that dress, images of you behind still danced in my mind, leaving little imprints of the silhouette of you up against the horizon in that dress. Oh, this is real. You see, that parking lot might as well have been a field of daffodils, cause not one card in my mind let my eyes see. Just the sun, moon, brooks and streams, and the soul of your femininity. But not even an eclipse could have blinded me to that blissful taste of nature's reality. As I stood watching you from the shadows, I was frozen still like a deer trapped in a car's headlights. Hey, lady, let me tell you how it was. All my action ceased. So at least give the design of that dress the damn Nobel Peace Prize for the way that your thighs up against that dress brought a peace to the eyes of this mighty beast, sundress. As you stood up on that balcony, I reached for you as I fell to my knees, and in a soft trembling voice, I beg God, please, please, please let Mother Nature send me a gentle breeze. Let it flow swiftly from the evening skies past my rise and lift that dress ever so gently from her thighs. Ooh, ooh, ooh, I'd like to thank that north wind that blew. Quenching my imagination's thirst at the wind, her hair and that dress played a three-part harmony, singing beautiful chords in the key of L to my mind. Since it's heightened, I'm as light as a May cloud, pulsating like a summer brook, hot as 2 o'clock in a Florida July. And that sundress that you wear is why. Can me and you, you and I be one together with nature? Hell, I could be cool as the wind. Matter of fact, I could be that breeze that flows from the evening skies, gently lifts that dress from your knees and touches your thighs. Or I could be the water in that thunderstorm that gets you and your dress wet yet makes you feel warm. Or I could be the sun in that dress that touches your moons and sets the light of fire to this dark room. Or even better yet, if with me, Cocoa Brown, you impress, hey, could I just be that sundress? Forget the rest of your wardrobe, you won't need any other clothes. You could wear different shades of me, Cocoa Brown, rain, sleet, hail, or snow. Can I be your sundress? Would you wear me as I envelop your soul, caress your mind, tease your skin just like that wind? My hands like that cotton blend on your hips, my lips like the ends of your garments as I dip to kiss your knees. My presence making you feel as free as hummingbirds above the trees. Everywhere I go, you could wear me. Cause with our minds, souls, and bodies intertwined in these fields of posies and dandelions, your earth, your wind, your water, your fire, I could be. If just like that dress, lady, you choose to wear me. I'm Cocoa Brown from the Fat Cat.

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2: This is Dr. Charisse Jones Branch, and this is your Black History Moment. The 2nd Kansas Colored Regiment was best known for its bravery during the Civil War Battle of Jenkins Ferry, Arkansas. The 2nd Kansas Colored Regiment was established at Fort Scott and Fort Leavenworth, Kansas in June 1863. It recruited blacks and ex-slaves who had escaped to Kansas from Missouri, Arkansas, and the Indian Territory during the first years of the war. The regiment's first major military engagement was when Company A participated in the Battle of Baxter Springs, Indian Territory on October 6th. The entire regiment remained at Fort Smith for garrison duty until March 24, 1864, when it then participated in the Camden Expedition, an ill-fated Union attempt to drive south to capture Shreveport, Louisiana, connect with other Union forces from New Orleans, and then invade Texas. The expedition failed, and the 2nd Kansas Colored returned to Fort Smith. Soon after the Camden Expedition, the 2nd Kansas Colored fought its most notable engagement of the war, the Battle of Jenkins Ferry, Arkansas, on April 30, 1864. On December 13, 1864, the 2nd Kansas Colored Infantry was redesignated the 83rd U.S. Colored Troops and assigned garrison duty in Union-occupied areas of Arkansas. The regiment was disbanded on October 9, 1865 in Little Rock, Arkansas and discharged in Leavenworth, Kansas on November 27, 1865. For more information, see www.blackpast.org.
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3: 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I want you to meet Alice. Who is she? You and me. Alice stands for Asset Limited Income Constrained Employee. Alice is working families facing high housing costs, medical debt, and more month than money. We are the majority of Arkansans. We need programs that work for us as hard as we work for our state and families. Hey, policymakers and politicians, it's time to meet Alice. Who is Alice? All of us.
4: 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That's info@arrapps.org. info@arkansasraps.org. And there will be a wide array of items available. I mean, listen, connect with people one person at a time. Come to this yard sale. I also want to remind you that the People's Table is happening on September 10th. That's next week. Chris Jones for Congress, the campaign for Chris Jones for Congress, is hosting the People's Table Thursday, September 10th from 6 to 8 p.m. If you are interested, please text your response, your RSVP, please text your response to 501-838-0833. That's 501-838-0833. This event is hosted by the Reverend Dr. You can call her Denise, Representative Denise Innett, and Dr. Karama Neal. We need to know if you're going to be in the place so that we can make sure there is room for you. Again, text your RSVP to 501-838-0833 for the People's Table on Thursday. That's next week, September 10th. Now, y'all, we had a high time before the announcements for the top of the hour, did we not? We started out with Get Here by Aaliyah Adams. Pat Rogers Roy, before she left her show, she said this. She said, when the student is ready, the teacher shall appear. When the student is ready, the teacher shall appear. And I know that everyone is listening right now is ready to hear all of the art that these musicians have on display through their musicality, through their instrumentation, because we started out with Blue and Green by Miles Davis, taking these two colors that are contrasting colors to help us be reminded that even if we disagree, even if we are not alike, we can still get along together. And then Donny Hathaway came behind him saying, to be young, gifted, and black, know how talented you are, know how beautiful you are, know how divine you are, because when you know that, we can have a different conversation. And that's why Damola said, can we talk just a minute? Just can we talk for just a minute? And then following him, we had Johnny Taylor singing Just Because. We need to talk just because. We need to make sure that we are leveling each other up, that iron is sharpening iron, so that we can get the work done. Because Vadrea came back and said, listen, now's the time. That's what she said. And then Brian Blade and the Fellowship Band said, he died fighting. That's what that song was. He died fighting. Because when you know who you are, then you'll know that we are in a war. And the only way you're going to win is to get into the fight. And you might have some casualties in the fight, but it's all part of the strategy to make sure that we are liberated one by one and collectively. And then we had Coco Brown. He was featured with the Fat Cat Player speaking, rhyming, relating to us, spoken word, sundress. Just taking a moment after all of the heaviness that you might have felt in everything that I said. Coco Brown said, let me just take a moment and admire you from head to toe. Everybody needs to take a moment every day to admire themselves head to toe. Thank you to the listeners who have called in. We've got this request right here coming in for Ezekiel. Thank you so much for calling in. Here is Don't Go to Strangers by Etta Jones.

You know, I've been through so many changes in my life, girl. Oh, I've been up real high where I thought I didn't need anybody. Oh, and then again, I've been down real low where there was no one in my life that needed me. Oh, and I found that material things I thought had so much value. Oh, girl, didn't really have any value at all. That I was a lonely man, a man with no direction, with no purpose, with no one to love and no one to love me for me.

another sad day in my life. 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I'm sitting and writing a letter to you, knowing that you'll probably never receive it, but I miss you. 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

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I wish I could do it all over.

Yes, you have been enjoying the sounds right here at KABF 88.3 FM on this for this jazz venue every Wednesday from 10 a.m. to 12 noon with your DJ Russ. I'm sitting in this morning and this afternoon, this morning, as your guest DJ, DJ Delight. And I just want to remind you what you have been listening to. It started with our request from Ezekiel. Don't go to strangers, Etta Jones says. Come to me. Because the Commodore said, because I just want to be close to you. Something happens when I am close to you. And you know, we haven't done that in a while. And so that's why the Manhattans responded by saying, I kind of miss you. I kind of miss you because I believe what the Commodore, the OJs say when they say, you know what, if we could just get together and be close, we can find this stairway and take it straight on up to heaven. And then finally you had Chrisette Michele. I know some of y'all thought I was playing the same song twice, but Chrisette Michele comes back and says, yes, because when we get to that place, when we reach the pinnacle of that place where we are together forever, it's going to take a couple of forevers to make sure to tear us apart. We are going to be bound together. You cannot tear us apart, not even in a couple of forevers. So let's keep this mood going. Let's keep these songs playing. So we only have, we're about to run out of time. What can I do? We're about to run out of time. Let me stop talking. Enjoy the rest of this show. It has been my pleasure. I'll come back on one more time, but it's already been my pleasure being with you on this day. I can't wait till next time.

0: That last run started with Nina Simone singing I Put a Spell on You, followed by Carmen McRae singing I Only Have Eyes for You. And then we dropped to the Friends of Distinction singing You Got Me Going in Circles, and Stevie Wonder followed up with Lately. And finally, we ended on a cover by I Am Rose, A Change Is Gonna Come. Y'all listen, let me tell y'all a secret. It's been so good. This has been so good for me right now. I don't see anybody else coming in to set up, so I'm gonna stay right here. I'm gonna pause for station identification, and then I'm gonna stay right here until somebody tell me I gotta move. Other than that, otherwise, listen, let's keep this party going as long as we can. Thank you so much for joining us. I am DJ Delight, sitting in for DJ Russell here on Jazz Venue every single Wednesday from 10 a.m. to 12 p.m. You never really want to touch the dial anyway, not at KABF. Just leave the dial right there. You won't be sorry for it. I'll talk to y'all in just a minute.
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2: This is Wade Rathke with the Chief Organizer's Report, Data Centers and Building Trades. It was just a matter of time before the divide between labor once again became impossible to ignore. This time, it was about data centers, which had become a full employment program in many areas of the country for the building trades. For those who thrive on any disagreements with an organized labor, one could predict there would be some chortling by some politicians, along with news reports in predictable places like, starting with the Wall Street Journal. Data centers have become hot-button issues in community after community. We have listed the issues before. Water depletion, rate pass-throughs to electricity consumers, taxpayer-funded breaks and subsidies, pollution, noise, and more. It is arguably the biggest jobs creation for construction workers, potentially hiring thousands in projects like the $50 billion Meta Complex in North Louisiana. Some workers are hoping to get up to 4 years of work on the same job. In construction, that's huge, especially if you've been sitting on the bench. There's no doubt about that, even if the unemployment, once completed, is minuscule. The Journal quotes building trade unions in the Washington-Baltimore area. They note that workers have showed up at some planning commission meetings to argue for permitting, even as others have increasingly opposed the projects. The threat from some is that they will not support Democratic candidates who are questioning data centers, even though the questioning now is bipartisan, which they admit when they cite the case of a candidate in Wisconsin who has some building trade support. With candidates from both parties now dancing, this seems like a minor to non-existent threat in most markets. There's no question that frequently building trade unions will support construction, no matter what, in order to employ their members. But is this a real problem politically or indicative of a real split within organized labor? Not sure. In reality, building trade unions are small nationally relative to the whole labor movement, and in most markets are a decreasing force outside of very big projects, downtown work, in any job requiring highly skilled trades like plumbers and electricians. If this were a real issue, trade unions would be up in arms at Republican and Democratic politicians that are signing non-disclosure agreements with big tech and spec developers without assuring that labor is at the table with a project labor agreement or any real commitment for their members' work. Building trades need to threaten at the front end, not the back end of these projects. AFL-CIO position is in the middle of the road asking for guardrails without taking a position one way or another, which means every union is left on its own to represent their own interest. This weakens the labor movement more than the brush fires at some public hearings. Unable to come to a unified position, the AFL-CIO can't lead. For labor to lead, the building trades should be in a separate federation, distinct from other organized workers. So, rather than splitting the House of Labor, there could be a clear voice for workers, whether pro or con, exposing self-interest for what it is and public and community interest for what it should be. All the data center mess really exposes the inability of the Federation to speak with one voice, once again, allowing either party and any politician, to claim to speak for and to workers, without fear of accountability and with fingers always crossed behind their backs. This is Wade Rathke. For questions or comments, www.chieforganizer.org. You take it from here to there.
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8: Ladies and gentlemen, welcome to Fuel Stop. I'm your host, Mike Poe, and I'm happy to make it here to the KABF 88.3 FM studios today on this beautiful and warm Wednesday afternoon. Looks like it's 12:08 and 93 degrees out there. I'm not sure how it feels to you, but it feels at least 100 degrees to me. So we are talking, as we always are, about what's going on here in the county and the city. Especially current issues that are of the most importance. The proposed data centers, the flock surveillance, and this techno-fascist state that we are that we're experiencing right now, this dystopian present. We're going to see if we can make it through it as we always have. We are going to endure. And honestly, there's hope. There's hope. I got some hope to share with you, that's for sure. We're going to do some tributes today. One of the tributes we're going to do is going to be for Miss Dolly Parton. And another one for our friend Tim Curry. And we are, you know, we're doing our best to use this 100,000 watts, the voice of the people today, to get the good vibes out there to you. And, you know, sometimes that comes with bad news. But that's what I'm going to try to do. If I can deliver the bad news in a way that you know, resonates with you, then maybe I'm doing something, you know? That's it. I'm just trying to figure this out, y'all. I'm really just trying to figure this out. So I'm just trying to do what I think would be helpful for the causes right now here in our community and for our homes, you know, and our families. And I'm grateful for you for tuning in today. And we're gonna get started with a little Bobby Womack. I don't know why it's giving me some issue, but

All right, welcome back to Fuel Stop. Once again on a Wednesday, about 12:15 here in the capital city. We're going to start today's show off with some news. Hot, and I do mean hot, it's warm in this studio too. Hot off the press here. Please allow me to read to you an Arkansas Times article written by Elizabeth Klein, new wonderful reporter there at the Arkansas Times. This one is titled, Energy Blows a Fuse Over Mistakenly Shared Documents Revealing Who's Paying Data Center Bills. And it begins. Explosive revelations in the Arkansas Democrat Gazette today show that Google, the Silicon Valley giant building data centers in Little Rock and West Memphis, will pay only about a third of the price tag of its 600-megawatt solar facility in Jefferson County. The documents also reveal the full power draw of its 1,100-acre West Memphis project for the first time. These revelations raise new questions about Energy Arkansas repeated assurances, those are documented in parentheses, that Google, rather than existing customers, will bear the full costs of supplying the state's incoming data center's massive electricity needs. The Democrat Gazette obtained the documents from Central Arkansas resident Jessica Cavell, who, the article notes, secured them through an Arkansas Freedom of Information Act request to the State Public Service Commission. The Arkansas Times is not in possession of the documents, nor have we reviewed them. Energy certainly thinks we have them, though. They've sent multiple emails to us today, threatening legal action and warning us to refrain from further disclosure of EAL, that's Energy Arkansas's LLC's, trade secrets, and that you return the mistakenly produced material to the PSC. Energy did not return requests for comment. The Arkansas Times was copied on a Monday email from Gary D. March Jr., an attorney with the Wright Lindsey Jennings Law Firm representing Energy Arkansas, requesting that our publication, the Democrat Gazette, and Cavell refrain from further disclosure of Energy Arkansas's trade secrets, destroy any copies of the information that you have, and confirm that you have done so. A similar email was sent again Tuesday morning. In addition, and this is highlighted, in addition to seeking restraining orders against Cavell, the Arkansas Times, and the Arkansas Democrat Gazette, Energy is communicating through its lawyers a threat to seek damages. They mentioned seeking damages even though they had over $1 billion in profit last year. Slime balls, and you can quote me on that, Cavell told the Arkansas Times via text Tuesday. From LRDataCenterFacts.com, these two questions are asked. Will data centers raise my electric bill like in other states? No. The answer is no. This is a great example that shows how Arkansas has been strategic in learning lessons from other data center projects across the country. Currently, our rates are approximately 22% below the national average, and we plan to keep it that way. New large industrial customers help pick up a larger scale of the cost to improve the grid. Costs that families and small business customers would otherwise have to pay alone. Data centers also pay their costs to connect to and support the maintenance to the grid. Additional question. We also have additional customer protections in place through Energy Arkansas's Fair Share Plus pledge. Answer, data centers will cover the cost of new infrastructure required to serve them. This information is on LRDataCenterFacts.com. It says data centers will cover all new infrastructure costs, but these documents mistakenly shared with the PSC contradict that. And the credit goes to that website, LRDataCentersFacts.com. It continues.
Energy has repeatedly stated in the press releases and at public meetings that Google will pay for all of its electricity infrastructure for incoming data centers and that ratepayers will not see increases to their power bills from data centers. Despite the enormous estimated power draw of the incoming facilities, the utility has gone as far as calling Google's data center projects a net savings for ratepayers, even as rates have climbed and residents' ire has boiled over. A webpage sponsored by the Little Rock Chamber of Commerce, Entergy, Central

the ones that are boots on the ground, attending these meetings, every single one of them. They are out in our communities, and they are doing the hard work right now, and they are the ones standing up against the tyranny from these corporations and the other government, nefarious government entities that are working against our community right now. So thank you so much, Elizabeth Klein and the Arkansas Times. And thank you to Jessica Cavell for, you know, being brave enough to step up at this time. I'm super proud of you. Proud of Elizabeth Klein, Alan Leverett, everybody at the Arkansas Times. And I'm super grateful for everybody at the Arkansas Democrat Gazette, which has really been just quite exceptional with the coverage and their ability to be brave right now is more important than ever, and I'm really grateful for them. So moving on, you know, what does this mean? I don't know. I was just talking to somebody who was working on the building on the way to the show, and this woman who's out working in this heat for her family, painting a building, said that her energy bill has increased triple what it was last year. Triple. That her and one child is paying $360 a month for a single wide trailer in the county. With efficient central heat and air. It's way less than 1,000 square feet. It's just ridiculous. My bill's $375. Just me and my cat. I don't know what your bill is, but it's going to get higher. And it's not going to be what Google's paying. It's not going to be what Aveo and their renters are going to be paying. Aveo, I mean, that's really just a bunch of real estate developers. But with the backing of Energy, Central Arkansas Water, and the Chamber of Commerce, they've become a formidable foe here to the community of Central Arkansas, as well as the Google Center. We can already see that they're going to involve a huge amount of gas turbines. It's going to cause a great amount of pollution. They're going to cause a massive drought. They're going to be involving all of the infrastructure that we depend on as citizens for our lives and our homes, and they're going to charge us triple what everybody else is paying, and they've already started doing it. It's a lot. There's so much to this. There's so much to this. And there's so little ability for so many people to support. And then those that aren't supporting for one reason or another, whether it's fear or their status or their jobs or their family or their, you know, just their availability, it really isn't there the way you think it was, you know? Like, don't get me wrong, I love seeing 100 people show up at a city hall or a county quorum court meeting, but, like, where are my people, you know? Where are the people in the industries that I know? I got 3,000 plus contacts in my phone of telephone numbers that are friends of mine. Where are those people? Where are those people at these meetings? You know, because we're going to have to get together. We're going to have to come together as a community and work towards this. And we've got to start sharing resources and information. And we got to start being brave like Jessica. We got to start being brave like the Arkansas Times and the Arkansas Democrat Gazette. We got to start being brave like our local leaders, like Judge Wendell Griffith. That's a spam risk, so we're not going to take it. So here we are once again. We're talking about the same thing, different date. We're talking about how it's insane for people to believe that these AI fusion surveillance centers that they're talking about building 4 miles away from downtown and 8 miles away from downtown,

and blanketing the communities of Wrightsville, Sweet Home, Granite Mountain, Higgins, Walden, all in between. Every bit of that area over there from 145th Street over to 365, 67. All of the blue holes over there, all of the neighborhoods, all the families, they're going to be trapped under this heat dome created by these two centers. Just imagine what it's going to feel like when it's 110 here in downtown, but out there, you know, it raises the temperature an average of 10 degrees more. You know, they're saying as much as 16, but as little as only 4, so definitely 4. But 10 degrees, like 120 degrees in the middle of two data centers buzzing and watching everything that you've spent your entire life knowing as home becoming a hellscape. Becoming a true Orwellian dystopia with robot dogs as security, drones as security, cameras on every corner. And we're talking about, they're doing this to a community that didn't even have like Wi-Fi access, good cell service. You can't even get a signal out there for your cell phone. They're charging like $5,000 to run cable or a Wi-Fi router to your house out in these unincorporated areas of Pulaski County. Oh my God, I almost forgot. There was a post recently about the Pulaski County Sheriff's Office. That was a mistake. So this is a mistake, just so you know. But this update, which was by the Pulaski County Sheriff's Office in Missouri, very important part in Missouri, said, update, as I told citizens I would do as of Friday, flocks are covered and unplugged from satellite power. Uninstall work order from Flock is in. This means no more pictures being taken. No other agencies have access to these cameras. Sheriff Stacy Ball, Pulaski County Sheriff. Dude, I saw that and I jumped. The first thing I did was call the sheriff's office, asked to speak to the assistant, and me and her, we had a good laugh. Because I don't know who Stacy Ball is, and neither do they, but they do know that there's a Pulaski County, Missouri, because things like this happen. So pay attention, guys. This is the type of BS that's going to be happening forever. And it's going to get worse way quicker, and it's going to be unregulated if we don't do something about this. Because although, you know, this, look, I'm grateful that this brought some levity, you know, that we made the mistake that we thought Pulaski County, Missouri was Pulaski County, Arkansas, and that maybe we were ending our flock contract. We could do that here. That would be fantastic. And I have hope for that. But the fact that I was seeing so many people sharing this, you know, thinking it was Pulaski County, Arkansas, it just goes to speak on what we're talking about here. You know, that like, you can't believe anything anymore. You know, you gotta go and see for yourself. You know, you gotta experience these things for yourself. I mean, so that's why I encourage you to show up at these meetings. There's going to be one, I believe it's the 22nd. It's a Tuesday. Let me look at this calendar real quick. There's one coming up. It's going to be important for us to go to in the court. And right now, you know, as of last week, we got one reading on an ordinance that's written really well. It's even better than it was before. We need two more readings on this, and then we're likely going to get a pass on it. That's what we're talking about. So the county is likely to pass a moratorium here at the end of this month. And, you know, if you want to show up, if you want to actually do something that matters about this cause. Oh, it looks like I got a doctor's appointment the day before. Show up Tuesday, 22nd. Tuesday the 22nd, Pulaski County Quorum Court, 200 South Broadway. And I think that's going to be the historic day for the county. I think it's going to be a big deal. I think we're going to pass this ordinance for a moratorium for some real regulations and some necessary, you know, teeth to some of the penalties for the potential for these things to destroy our resources. And ultimately, this moratorium, again, is not a ban. This is just a moratorium. And ultimately, they still have to wait probably more than a year for the Army Corps of Engineers to finish their assessment of the land and to deal with a lot of land use stuff that they have to deal with. So,
The thought is just putting this off for another 12 to 18 months. It's really going to show that this is not a product, that they were looking to build something to try to figure out a product, to have it in place, but they don't have the GPUs. They don't have the investment. These companies are losing trillions of dollars. These things are getting shut down everywhere. We got to stop this big empty box from being built, because this big empty box could potentially take our water and raise our power, you know, six times, not even three times. Think about 10 times. What's 10 times going to be? What are you going to do for that? You're going to have to take out a loan? Are we indentured servants to energy? Man, you better start investing in solar if you own a home. And I highly suggest getting a reverse osmosis machine for the whole house. We need to assume that November is not going to be an easy election whatsoever, and that it might become chaotic. So over the next 2 months, you got 2 months now, over the next 2 months, just whenever you've got a little extra time, a little extra money, invest in your safety and security and planning and preparation for the potential of things to go sideways, you know. Invest in some beans and rice and shelf-stable items. Buy bottles and stack up spring water, you know. Do the things that you feel are necessary for you. I don't want to tell you what to do. I just want to say that I think it's important. I'm going to try and do it as much as I can. I can't really afford it. I'm going to figure it out, though, you know. But I've been hiking, you know, for 25 years, carrying back 20 gallons a week back to my place, at least maybe 12 to 16 gallons a week really is about the number that I'm averaging of water that I use, that's either coming from reverse osmosis or spring water. I haven't had tap water in nearly 25 years. There's just too much chemicals, you know. I made a big change then and got out of soda. I haven't had a soda in 25 years. So it's important to me. It's important to me just as a personal person that cares about our water resources, to not have them destroyed. And I'm just one person, you know. I'm just one single person, and I'm just trying to figure this out, y'all. But to think that these places are going to be using millions of gallons a day, you know, more than our whole city, our whole county uses. They're going to be using more power than our whole county uses. You know, to try and think outside of myself on the level of the reservoirs. Dude, it's huge. It's huge. These aquifers that they're going to plant these things on top of, they are our life's blood. They are planet's life's blood, and they are looking to take that from us. And we've got to stand up for it. And the way we stand up for it now is with the only power we still have, and that's to vote, and that's to show up at these meetings, and that's to be curious and concerned and be citizens and, you know, be people, you know, doing instead of people being, you know, just be a human doing, not a human being. That's what I mean. But so I really think that, you know, another song would be great about now. This one is important to me, and it's going out to all the cowboys and cowgirls everywhere.

0: And that was the Rolling Stones with Wild Horses. And the reason we're playing that track today, with the revolutionary vibes that we try to provide, is because they're rounding up the Wild Horses, y'all. Have you seen the footage with the helicopters rounding up these Wild Horses and exporting them? Like, they're on a whole nother level of evil right now with the food. What they're doing to our food resources, what they're doing to our water resources and our power resources is ridiculous. I got friends that work with these Wild Horses. You guys, these creatures are just, they're just trying to live. They're just trying to live, and they're corralling them up with helicopters to slaughter them. Same as they're doing in the Middle East. Same as they'll be doing in this country way sooner than you think. And pay attention to what they're doing with the food. Somebody made a call just a minute ago, and it's so important, so relevant. I'm so grateful for you. But they pointed out that this September is Phosphate Cancer Awareness Month. That's important. Because there are not many industries that we could look at that are on the level of evil like the Rothschilds and all of these just deplorable corporations and people and entities than Roundup, than the glyphosate. You know, like this, they poisoned our food. They poisoned our future. They are patenting the seeds. They're taking all of our resources and commodifying them. They're making it a commodity, and they only care about making money. And they're selling us poison, and our children poison. And they know it. And look, a lot of the foods you eat, a lot of the crackers and cookies and cereals you eat are owned by the major tobacco companies. Hate to break it to you if you didn't know. Full of the same types of chemicals that keep you addicted. And you're not going to break away from it unless you take some time to try and break away from it. You know? I just went through a week where I ate out. I don't eat out much. I don't like to get the seed oils whenever possible. But I was out of the area, and I was able to eat some good food. But nonetheless, I overate, and I ate too much sugar. But the thing is that I've started, as a rule, at the beginning of the month, to do a 3-day fast. So I just did 3 days, Friday, Saturday, and Sunday. Or actually, Saturday, Sunday, and Monday, and didn't eat until Monday evening. And it helps regulate my blood sugar. It helps remind me that I need to stay away from processed foods and that I need to stay away from sugar. And I think it helps heal me in a way. Look into it. I'm not a doctor. I'm not suggesting you do it. I'm just saying this is something I do. You know, I'm also the guy that has to go get all his water from a store or from a spring. You know, I'm not everybody. I'm not special. It isn't that big of a deal. I'm broke, you know, just like anybody else. I'm just an artist for the last 15 years. Every dollar I get comes from my creative mind and my effort with this body that isn't in the greatest condition, you know. But again, I'm working on it. We're all a work in progress. You know, I think we're all just practicing here. Hell, even lawyers and doctors are just practicing. We're just practicing, y'all. We're trying to figure this out. I'm a practice human. I'm practicing humanity here. So I'm practicing health. You know, I don't know what I'm doing. You know, I get on the treadmill a couple miles in the morning real slow. You know, I do some push-ups, lift the tiniest of weights. But I just try to do something. And we all got to start trying to do that. We got to start trying to get off of these devices. Right now it's warm outside. You can't get outside, but do something in your home, you know. Do something to heal yourself. Make plans to go somewhere when it's not so hot, or some place where it's not so hot if you have the ability. You know, if you can go inside a mall and walk around a mall, or go to the club, and I mean like a workout club, like the athletic club, not the. I mean, you go to the club too and dance. We got to do it, guys. Listen, I mean, if you need to take a shot of tequila to get through your day, you do that. You know, I tell folks I'm Philly sober. You know, Cali sober means that you don't drink booze, but Cali sober means that you can do cannabis and mushrooms, basically. It's like holistic type stuff is what they call it. So weed and mushrooms are okay, but no booze. That's Cali sober. I'm not Cali sober. I'm Philly sober. And that means mind your business. Mind your business, you know? That's what they put on the coin, on the first currency of America, at the bottom of it. I have one at the house, thanks to my friend Amy. They put on that coin, on our first currency as a nation, it says, mind your business at the bottom of that coin, which has the sun on it. Look it up. Remember, Philadelphia was our first capital before D.C., but I encourage you to look up our first currency. You know, I also encourage you to get some currency. Get some real dollar bills stashed somewhere. Take care of your family. Take care of your future. The cashless society is not going to do us the good that these people are pushing on us. It's not going to be in our favor, as nothing is that comes from these corporations. These corporations have, since the beginning of time, been trying to profit off of humans. But moreover, in the past, 50, 60 years? No, more than that. Let's see, pre-Nixon-ish. I mean, let's call it what it is. Nixon, Reagan, around that area, really was when the most legislation got passed that we're dealing with, what we're dealing with. This definitely has to do with the 1948 Isn't Real initiative. That's part of what we're dealing with today. But a lot of what we're dealing with today is the corporate entities. That's why we're seeing the power of people like Musk and Gates and Bezos and these freaking clowns, man, that are the techno-fascists that are, you know, ruining the world. These billionaire AI tech bros that are just a bunch of infantile spoiled brats, and they're some of the worst humans on the planet. And we are more than ever facing some really unlimited currency and power. And we are in a moment where it might be time to throw the damn tea in the bay. You feel me? You know? Like, it's got to be all or none, guys. Like, we can't fight against each other. We can't fight against our own service members. We can't fight against our own local authorities, our neighbors, the people that work and as first responders. You know, like I'm not even talking about just the PD and the state PD or the federal authorities, ICE or stuff like that. I'm talking about just the humans living inside those costumes. I'm talking about the humans with families that live inside those costumes and that are, you know, in a way owned by these corporations and doing their work. And they, you know, they're doing it for whatever it is, whether it's for their children or whether it's for their car or a potential boat or whatever every individual person is working for in their dreams. Like, I'm not saying it's not right to have a dream. And if you're in these positions, if you're in the police department, as some people I know, some friends I have are in the police departments or the sheriff's departments, you're doing good work. It needs to be done. We need you on the ground. We lost 117 LRPD. We're down 117 LRPD, and we got 116 officers, but we have 117 cameras, flock cameras. And look, a lot of those officers are getting caught. being the worst humans on the planet, brutalizing others, and they need to be held accountable. They need to go to prison for exactly those reasons, and they need to be stripped of this power. And we definitely have in place the ability to use the surveillance against these entities to make sure that we rid ourselves of these type of people. I'm talking about, we need more officers that are community-based, that understand poverty issues, the mental health issues, addiction issues of the people in the community that are going through these difficult times. And that's when you find yourself dealing with these situations and crimes and things like that. It's because of these things. It's because of, you know, the lack of services and the lack of ability for these people to have hope and for their basic needs to be taken care of. For the crimes that are being that are putting people in prison, for these property crimes. That's what the police officers are doing most of the time. It's protecting property. It's not protecting people. We got to make it more about protecting people than property. You know, we gotta find out who our people are. You know, I highly suggest if you got friends that are in the fire department, EMT, police department, make sure you got their telephone numbers, their texts. Open up communication with them. Just go, hey man, wild times. You know. You know some people in the Guard? Reach out to them. Army, Navy, Air Force, Marines. Like, don't put any people at risk with what you're doing, but just check in with them and let them know that you care about them, you're thankful for what they're doing, and that you're a safe person, and that, you know, to please, if there's anything, you know, that they could do to give you any kind of heads up when things might be going sideways, or at least to allow you a connection. When things in your life get difficult, I tell you, like you don't realize how much you need your neighbor until you need them. So reach out to your friends, reach out to your family, connect. Let's talk a little bit about our friends that we want to put tribute to this day. We lost some wonderful creators in the past week, and wonderful humanitarian, especially badass hero of mine and so many, Dolly Parton. We're going to be playing some of her music in the next hour. We're also really saddened to hear that we lost Tim Curry. We'll be playing some of his music too. But I hope you stick around and vibe with me into the next hour. And if you got, you know, I need to discuss these things, you know, if you got some input about these energy resources, water resources, AI fusion data centers, flock cameras, you know, anything that we're dealing with right now from the just unregulated, unmitigated, unrestrained attack and treasonous destruction of our country. The federal government's just destroying everything. They're cutting down trees left and right. They're building walls in the Big Bend. They're destroying communities and parks and resources, and they're using all of the worst tactics to provide all of the benefits to these corporations, and especially to these billionaires that own them. And look, I don't know if I have all the answers. I absolutely know I don't. I just hope that we start just imagining what we could do, you know? And maybe even just starting imagining what we could do, like we start manifesting it, you know? You know, we have to write this. We have to write this within ourselves and in our mind. You know, and it has to resonate out into the universe, and we've got to use the power that we have to get that out. You know, it's important. So, excuse me, KBF has been here for 42 years. We just celebrated an anniversary here, and if you'd like to support our station, because you're an avid listener and supporter, and we're super grateful for you, and just give us a call. It's 501-372-6119. That's 501-372-6119. 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You can talk to Charles Ray about doing some underwriting. 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You can find underwriting rules online easily. 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This reaches to Hot Springs, Cabot, all of Central Arkansas, you know, all the way around. Bryant, Benton, you can hear us. And 50,000-plus listeners a week here at KBF 88.3 FM, the voice of the people. And I'd like to let you know that, you know, we just came out of the summer pledge drive, but it's still absolutely the perfect time to call and pledge and to call and sign up for an underwriting. This show could use some underwritings, you know. This show would love to have two confident, competent underwriters that could stick with me. They could stick with the show. They could show support and have a cause, event, or a business that they want to support with an underwriting. So let me know. I'd love to do it. Maybe we could work together on something, collaborate. So there are every Wednesday at 5 o'clock here on KBF, there's another Speak Up Arkansas group speaking. And so this week is the Arkansas Community Organization. They're going to be in here. And then next week it's the People's Protests and Marches. The week after that is the Arkansas Democratic Socialists of America. And for the last week of the month is the Arkansas Coalition for Peace and Justice, the homies. Shout out Hamid Ibrahimafar. If you guys want to know what's going on in the community, and want to know various ways that you could connect with people that are doing the work, that are really doing the work, these are those people. The people featured in Speak Up Arkansas every Wednesday at 5. Again, that's the Arkansas Community Organization, People's Protests and Marches, the Arkansas Democratic Socialists of America, and the Arkansas Coalition for Peace and Justice. So we're getting down to the top of the hour, 1 o'clock. And we've got some of these underwritings that are going to play for you. I'm going to get these set up. And going into the next hour, we're going to start the hour as we do every Wednesday with Adam Fawcett. He's going to call in, let us know where in the world he's at and what the weather's like and what we can expect for our weather here coming up next week. Adam is our favorite musician friend on the planet. And he just happens to absolutely adore the weather. And we absolutely adore him and Katie and those kitties and all the creative endeavors that he does for all of us. But he's been out on tour. I'm looking forward to catching up with him. And we'll be getting into that into the next hour. So I'll be back soon.
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2: This is Wade Brathke with the Daily Voice of the People News Bulletin. Federal Trade Commission in 22 states have sued Amazon over manipulation of ad prices. India's Prime Minister Modi and other officials are particularly critical of women protesters as part of Cockroach Janta Party, trying to claim shock at their language in an effort to use India's strict social norms dictating women's behavior to tarnish protest. SEC is trying to loosen accountability of business by eliminating quarterly reports and relaxing audit requirements. In a 5-4 vote, Supreme Court allowed Trump to continue his $400 million ballroom fiasco, claiming it might be illegal, but that preservationists lack standing to sue over lack of congressional approval. Geely, a 28-year-old Chinese automaker, sells almost as many vehicles as 123-year-old Ford. NASA's Roman telescope will use infrared vision to chart billions of galaxies as well as hundreds of black holes and young stars where new planets form. The head of the Unification Church, based in South Korea, was sentenced to prison for corruption and trying to bribe the First Lady. Rejection rate for late ballot arrival has increased, adding to concerns that the Postal Service can't handle the U.S. midterms. Whistleblowers saying postal officials were ignoring court orders on mail ballots. Secretary of the Army has resigned over Defense Secretary Hegseth's ousting of key combat officers. Alumina processed in Ireland may be feeding Russia's war in Ukraine, an investigation suggests. 15 colleges and universities now charge over $100,000 per year in tuition, with 9 close behind. Income inequality in China, by some measures, is worse than in the U.S., as blue-collar jobs dwindle and workers turn to the gig economy. Strait of Hormuz shows a fundamental imbalance in mine warfare. Iran doesn't need to sink ships. It only needs to persuade ship owners, captains, and insurers that the risk of encountering a mine while transiting is way too high. Georgia's Republican Party is facing pressure as investigations continue into a $140 million Ponzi scheme scandal involving First Liberty, with demands that donations to politicians be returned. Voice of the People Daily Bulletin presents People's News about issues and actions that demand action. This is Wade Rathke, and this bulletin is brought to you thanks to Acorn International, United Labor Unions, Local 100, Social Policy Magazine, and the Affiliated Media Foundation Movement, AMFM.
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3: Welcome back to Fuel Stop, and we've got Adam Fawcett on the line. Adam, are you there? Man, can't call it. It is warm in the studio today. Is it warm where you're at? Where in the world is Adam Fawcett?
4: It is, man. We're out in the middle of Iowa. And the last two nights or so, nobody has AC up here. It's hot, man. But we're driving into the mouth of madness, finally going south. So it's just getting hotter and hotter. So I've been keeping an eye on the whole middle section of the country is bacon.
3: It is bacon, dude. Bacon. Just bacon, hot. Baby. Flip us over.
4: I'm sorry?
3: I said, it's time to flip us over. That side's already been cooked.
4: I don't know, man. Like, it sounds like y'all are getting round two, and I'm about to join you.
3: Yeah, it's about a feels like 100 here today. So, I don't know. Maybe you tell me. You're the expert. I don't know.
4: Well, it says it's going to get up to 96 today for Little Rock. Currently 94.
3: Whoa. It's hot.
4: But tomorrow is going to be 95. Friday, 96. This weekend is going to be 98. Saturday, high 98. Low of 77. Sunday, high of 98. A low of 77. And Monday, I have 97 and 77.
3: Yeah.
4: We got a broasting weekend ahead of us. Broasted, that's a Midwestern thing here.
3: So, where was your last gig?
4: In Dubuque, Iowa last night.
3: Okay. Dubuque, yeah. Iowa. Whoa.
4: Dubuque. Yeah, up on the Mississippi River, man. We've been kind of hanging around the Mississippi River for the last few days. Kind of wishing I could just roll off into it and get on back to Arkansas, really.
3: Dude, we're ready for you to come back. We're right here, bud.
4: Heck yeah. Well, we're playing down at Whitewater on Saturday night with Annie Ford. Just kind of chilled back. Doing a duo thing for whoever wants to come in and stop by, come say hello.
3: Nice. Well, I'm definitely ready for it. It's been too long.
4: Yeah.
3: Been too damn long. So if you're looking to catch up with Adam Fawcett and hear some of his music, you got to get out to Whitewater Tavern on Saturday. What's the ticket price on that? Is that $10? $10 man. You can't get that. You can't get that type of joy for $10 anywhere.
4: Say what's up, or don't say what's up.
3: That's right. Or you could just, you know, come in and shut up, and just listen to some music. That'd be cool too. You can do that. You could chit chat and drink and have all the dang fun you want. But you could also just come in and shut up and listen to some music. You know, I used to wear a camera around my neck to shows just to be able to hold the camera up and act like I was working so that I could watch the show without people talking to me. It just more and more became that it was too heavy of a thing to carry, you know, and I just didn't want to. You can't really hold your phone out because then people will actually expect you to be recording because they can see that your phone is turned off. I would get easily busted if I was just holding up a phone with a blank back to it, and everybody's like, "What the hell are you doing with your phone?" You know, I'm like, "I'm not trying to talk to you. That's what I'm trying to do. I'm trying to listen to Adam Fawcett right now."
4: I kind of feel like if you just show up by yourself and then just
3: right
4: stare off into the distance.
3: Oh, that works a lot of times. That works a lot of times, but some folks will get wily, man. They get a couple in them, and they won't come tell you what's up. You know, but I mean, historically, those are the people I love the most because they're taking the time to come over and talk to me. I don't care what you're on, you know, like you're coming over to say what's up. You're my family, you know, it's so great to have, you know, but dude.
4: I'm always down for the party.
3: Yeah, man, you are. Well, you're my family. I love you so much. All right. Go fuel up, man. Get your rest on, and you and Kyle have a great trip, and be safe getting back here, okay? Good to hear from you. Oh, that's right.
4: If you're in Kansas City tonight, come buy a t-shirt.
3: Where you at in Kansas City tonight? You got to tell them.
4: Hillsider.
3: If you're there, go
4: that's
3: check
4: right,
3: out Adam.
4: Man. Getting reverbed up.
3: Getting reverbed up. And so this track is Sober and Stoned by Adam Fawcett. All right, man. Well, you have a beautiful day. Bye. Love you, buddy.
4: I love y'all, man.
3: Bye-bye. Here you go, guys. Here's Sober and Stoned by Adam Fawcett.

Welcome back to Fuel Stop. I'm your host, Mike Poe. And that was Adam Fawcett with Sober and Stoned. Thanks for the weather update, Adam. I hope you break a leg in Kansas City tonight. I'm looking forward to seeing you Saturday at Whitewater Tavern. Those tickets are $10 at whitewatertavern.com. And you shouldn't miss that show, especially if you've never seen Adam Fawcett. You're really missing out. So going into this hour, as I said before, we've got a few tribute tracks for you. And this first one is going out to a legend. Someone who is one of the most legendary entertainers, singers, actors in history. And his role has probably been reproduced more than any other role in cinema history. And definitely has been performed in front of this theatrical production more than any other film in history. There is not any other films that have made quite the impact as Rocky Horror Picture Show. And there is not another human being that has made an impact the same as Tim Curry. So we're super grateful for Tim, and our hearts go out to his family and his friends and colleagues and his community and all of us, you know, that treasure him so much and are dealing with this loss right now. We lost a great creator. And this track, although, you know, hey, it's the seminal track. It's the one. You know what I'm playing. You know, but this is the one that really made it all happen. This is the one you wait for.

0: I'm going to make sure you hear that whole song, though. I'm going to make it happen no matter what it takes. I'm going to figure it out. Here we are, figuring it out. Don't know why this is jumping all over the place, but we're going to put it right back over here on the proper network. It isn't... It isn't always easy to make these things function the way they should. You certainly can't trust them the way you trust vinyl and CDs. But, all right, here we go. We've got it again. So, without any further ado, Tim Curry, Sweet Transvestite from the Rocky Horror Picture Show.
1: How'd you do? I see you've met my faithful hand in hand. He's just a little brought down because when you knocked, he thought you were the candy man.

0: 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We could take in an old Steve Reeves movie.
1: 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Could we use your phone? We're both in a bit of a hurry.
2: Right.
1: 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We don't want to be any worry.

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1: Bite.
0: I could show you my favorite obsession. I've been making a man with blonde hair and a tan, and he's good for relieving my tension. I'm just a sweet transvestite from transsexual

0: So, come up to the lab and see what's on the slab. I see you shiver with anticipation. But maybe the rain is really to blame. So I'll remove the cause. But not the symptom.
1: Whoa. Whoa. There really aren't that many songs out there that are that dynamic and that creative and are a part of this kind of cult zeitgeist that Rocky Horror Picture Show is. And this creative just deity now, you know? Like, you gotta know that we've got Tim Curry's energy in and all around us right now. 100,000 watts going out to you, Tim Curry. Thanks so much.

You know, next I want to talk about our friend Dolly Parton. You know, she was one of the greatest creators in our time. And her work meant so much to me. And the movie that she wrote and starred in, 9 to 5, meant so much to me because my little single mom was a secretary. That I remember when that movie first came out. I remember seeing it in theaters. I remember everything about it. It was just hilarious, dude. Lily Tomlin. I could go on and on. I could do a whole show on that show, on that movie. But what I really wanted to talk about is what Dolly Parton did, like all the millions of dollars she did, all the things she did for humanity with, you know, like kid literacy and relief for disasters and medical research and stuff. So her Imagination Library, which was launched, 30 years ago plus through the Dollywood Foundation, gifted over 300 million free books worldwide. That's a huge impact. She is also very, very important to the COVID-19 vaccine research and the medical and hospital support for the children's hospitals that she's done. And, all the different things that she's done, like the Buddy Program that was started back in the 80s in her home county. There really is no other treasure quite the treasure that Dolly Parton is and was and will always be. We're super grateful to you, Space Sister Dolly Parton, and we're super grateful to be here today in the studio with this ability with 100,000 watts to give a proper shout out to you and thank you for everything that you've done. And to thank you for everything you've meant to so many of us here all over the planet, you know, for all of the causes you supported with these 300 million books, that like the type of the depth of that gift cannot be overstated. It's just, it is a tremendous gift to a child to get a book. It's a tremendous gift to anybody to get a book. Giving books to prisoners, to people that don't have books, you know, that are, you know, in some of the, dealing with some of the worst things in their lives, just having the ability to check out, or, you know, like really check out a book and check out your mind, you know, just check out of this dystopian present and get into a book. You know, it's so powerful. And it's so important. And so for that reason especially, and for so many other reasons, for all of the entertaining that you've done over the years, for all the many causes that you fought for all the millions of things, millions of dollars, millions, hundreds of millions of dollars, and hundreds of millions of books that you've given away. We're so super grateful for you, Dolly. And we hope that you know how much you meant to us. So rest in infinite peace, Space Sister Dolly Parton. This is one of your favorites, Jolene.

Thank you so much for that, Dolly. Our heart goes out to all of your family, your many friends and colleagues, and so many people, millions, billion people across the planet that you've affected, that you've impacted. And we're super grateful for you. We're super lucky to have had you. And so, Tim and Dolly, rest in infinite peace. So, here at KBF, we get a few announcements that come into us that we got to do. And this one is from the Arkansas State Claims Commission. The Arkansas State Claims Commission will hold hearings on September 3rd and 4th, 2026, beginning at 9 a.m. each day. All hearings will be conducted via Zoom. To obtain the Zoom invitation for August 6th, please contact Sabrina Hike at 501-682-1619. That's 501-682-1619. If there are any questions, please contact the Commission's office at 501-682-1619. The Love the Neighbor Awakening Hearts and Minds will be happening Thursday. That's tomorrow, September 3rd, 2026 at 6 p.m. at St. Mark's Episcopal Church. That's 100 North Mississippi Street, Little Rock. Come together for an interfaith celebration of hope featuring music, prayer, and wisdom from diverse traditions. The celebration will be followed by the Interfaith Food Festival. Service will also be streamed on the Interfaith Center YouTube page. Kentro Lodro Taya Rinpoche will share words of wisdom to inspire faith in the power of loving kindness and compassion. Serving as an abbot of one of the oldest monasteries in Tibet and as the director of Katong Sholing, a retreat center in Ozark Mountains of Arkansas, he traveled across the globe guiding communities of Dharma practitioners and sharing the ancient wisdom of Buddhist teachings in a complex and modern world. 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I just might have to go to that. Here's one more community announcement from KABF 88.3 FM. 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Participants will explore how to locate reliable information, communicate effectively with public officials, and develop projects focused on issues that matter to them while earning community service hours. The Engage Civic Academy begins September 12th, and it's going to meet every other Saturday at the Kyle's Library, Main Branch, D. Brown Library, or Nixon Library. The program is open to high school students, and participation is limited by available space. 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That's 501-247-4497. This has been a community announcement on KBF 88.3 FM. Looks like the next couple of announcements can wait until next week. So let's get back into it. We are, as always here on Fuel Stop, talking about the most important subjects that we can that are involved here locally. Right now, there is just an overwhelming amount of destruction happening to the planet, specifically in the Middle East with the genocide and the Israel campaign and what's going on here in America under this fascist regime, Trump, Vance, the Huckabees, on down. The only way we can do anything right now to affect change and to make a difference is to, again, connect with our family and friends, create a strong community and alliance, and make sure that we rock the vote. We got to get loud about this vote, y'all. We got to get voters registered. We've got to get candidates in these seats that represent us, that represent our interests. And we've got to do all we can now to show up in these communities and in these meetings to show our support and our concern
for things that are very important to our lives and the lives of all of our future generations. Right now, they will be talking about Netanyahu, Trump, and Vance the way that they talk about Hitler and Goebbels and Stalin and all of the worst people in the last world war. This is history, folks. It isn't pretty. It isn't easy. But listen, there's hope. Why is there hope? There's hope because there's 7 billion of us. There's just a couple thousand billionaires. All right? There's only a few thousand politicians, you know? There's only so many corporations. There are way more people than corporations. There are way more community, voting community, voting capable community members than there are corporations, than there are stocks. You know? We can do something about this. We can still do our best to support people like Judge Wendell Griffith that is working so hard here in the community to protect us. And we got to show up for him in November. And we've got to rock the vote for him and all of these other candidates running for these board positions and these JP seats in the county, in the city. And our state reps, congressmen, all these folks, dude. You guys know who to vote for. You know who the right people are. I don't have to list off a bunch of names. You know we can't vote for Sanders. Sarah Huckabee Sanders, are you kidding me? What are we going to do, though? We voting for Colt Shelby, Fred Love? Is that it? Which one? Which one is it, dude? Make a decision. Vote. You know, it's up to you. Schaffner or Cotton? Come on. You know it's Hallie Schaffner. You know? We got to get rid of... It's no Tom Cotton. It's Chris Jones. You guys, this is it. Like, I know that many of you have not been interested in participating in politics up until now. But haven't you seen over the past few years how everything is political? Everything's political. We got to do what we can to protect ourselves from these politicians. And we can't just depend on this new upstart that's happening. You know, I'm excited about it. But I'm not... It's not going to protect us any more than the Flock and Axon protects them, you know. But in case you haven't heard of it, there's a new startup that's happening that's just specifically... they've been kickstarting this new idea. And what they're doing... Is creating a drone company and a surveillance camera company that's going to protect the everyday citizens. It's going to protect private citizens by really specifically supporting and protecting our public citizens. And so this company, which may have been started for one reason or another, but is looks like it's moving forward. Is specifically for protecting politicians. And so these political entities, these people, they need to be protected right now more than ever. It is a dangerous job to be a politician right now. It is very difficult to be a politician right now. And to be related to a politician is even dangerous as well. And so I think it's interesting to see, you know, the take on this and to hear from folks what they think about this. But the fact that there is a group right now putting together all the resources to be able to create this to protect these politicians. Because right now, I mean, the way, if I'm understanding it correctly, the way it's going to work is that these drones and these cameras are specifically going to be... off at all times unless a politician comes on camera, you know, like unless, you know, the AI
it gets signaled by a politician or one of the politician's family members, close family members, or children, set off the camera. And in that way, that camera will follow them and protect them in a way throughout their entire day and night. It'll make sure it gets them safely from home, to the park, to school, in school, on the playground, at the park, at the community pool, everywhere in the community and in the neighborhood. It's going to follow them and maintain security for these politicians, which need protecting at all times. And we need to know that these people are protected and their families are protected. You know, we need to know that their children are protected in the schools that they attend. You know, they're going to be, you know, they're going to be getting a lot of abuse, perhaps, from you know, and scrutiny from other students. And I think it's important to make sure that, you know, that we've got other drones, you know, following the people who are at risk, like these politicians. So it's an interesting idea, you know. Thought experiment. We'll see if it actually comes together. But I'm in full support of it, you know. I think that it's much more than an analogy. It's a possibility. And if you don't see the irony there, you know, like, I've spoke to leaders in the community and in the Sheriff's Department and in the Little Rock Police Department at length about these flock cameras, and the none of them want to be surveilled. So debate over. You know, that's the easiest debate ever. So they're public citizens and we're private citizens. They are hired to work for the community, and many of the politicians are voted to work for the community. And so they represent us. And if it's one thing we want to protect, it's our voice. It's the people that look out for us. And so we need to protect these politicians. You know, we need to make sure that they're safe wherever they go. And ultimately, it's really important, it seems, for them to make sure that we have this security. So we want to put forth the effort to try and make sure that they get the security, too. Does that make sense? It does to me. I really, I think that there's a change coming, you know. And I think it's important to pay attention to how exactly that's going to be changing, you know. You know what? It's a good time to actually play a track. I'm going to play you. This is Changes by Charles Bradley and the Budos Band. Both are exceptional. I hope you enjoy it and it rocks with you.

Very special shout out to Charles Bradley and the Budos Band for that track. That's Changes. Speaking of changes, in about 10 minutes we're going to have John S. in here. And he's got a show called It Could Be You. And he's got a couple of guests that are in the studio today. And we're looking forward to getting him in here and hearing what he's talking about today. It's always important. If you are interested in John's work, you can get online and type in helpyourselfdirectory.com. The helpyourselfdirectory.com is a resource for anyone, really, that's looking for resources here in Central Arkansas, whether it be for poverty or addiction or mental health issues. Physical, food insecurity. It's a great guide. It's in paper form, and John has put a lot of work into this and this publication, this website, and this show. He is a just a wonderful, kind, and just honorable individual. We're super grateful for John. So, I was hoping that we'd get Checo in here. Checo, I hope you're doing well out there if you're listening. Our good friend Junior Tejas, we thought he was going to come into the studio today and talk to us about the data center meeting last week. So that meeting, from what I understand, because it was the first quorum court. I've missed one city hall meeting on this. I missed one quorum court meeting on this, both because I'd been booked somewhere else. But this one, from what I'm understanding, we got a first reading on an ordinance that's written really well and has been updated over the past 3 months, and it is likely going to pass. There is hope on the horizon for a second reading, maybe a suspension of the rules with a third reading and a vote to go through. And for this to happen, this moratorium to happen, and you're going to find out September 22nd. We're going to find out in real time because we're all going to show up at the Pulaski County Quorum Court, which is 200 South Broadway. It's just right across the street from the Broadway Bridge. And we're going to show up there with just curiosity. You know, like, this isn't a protest. This is a public meeting. This is an important part of Pulaski County, Arkansas history. And we are participating. You know, that's what we're doing, you know. So reach out to your friends, your colleagues, your family, your community, and see what you can do to rally some folks to just go up there, just to hang out, just to pack the room in support, because I feel like we're going to finally be able to put our hands together and applaud for, you know, some real progress, thanks to Judge Wendell Griffith and JP Julie Blackwood and many of the other JPs that are up there doing what they can in these districts to help, you know, protect us and protect our resources here in Pulaski County, especially those out there in the vulnerable area of Wrightsville there at 145th Street, where they're planning to potentially build this Avaya AI Fusion Surveillance Center for who knows what, you know. But we know it's not anything that we need. We don't need any AI surveillance centers. We don't need any of these new centers like we've got in West Memphis and in Memphis. We've already seen the destruction they're doing. Everybody's fully aware of the risks and of the damages that are happening at these places that are already in operation. So right now we've got to do everything we can to make sure that more of these don't take hold of our aquifers and take hold of our power grids and take hold of our communities and change every aspect of the lives of everyone around these data centers for miles and miles. These things are going to be 4 miles to 8 miles away from the city. That's so close. You know, you could go by both these sites. If you just drove from the middle of downtown, you could go by both of these proposed sites quicker than you could go to either Walmart. If you live downtown or central area, Stiff Station, Capitol View, Hillcrest, if you left your house and you drove straight towards the proposed Google data center and the proposed Avaya data center, you would reach them sooner than you would reach the Chenal Walmart.
sooner than you would reach the McCain Mall Walmart, your two Walmart options from this area. It's not that far, y'all. And it affects the temperature for miles, depletes the aquifers and the resources, strains the power grid, kills the plant life, the animal life, the bees. The sound is awful. The pollution is tremendous. These gas turbines that they're using on a whole other level. The amount of heat and power that these things are going to generate is really never been seen before. And I hope it never gets seen here in our county. We can stop this. We have the power to stop this one, the Google one, and the incoming Amazon Web Services. We've got the ability here locally to affect change, to have the right politicians in the right seats, and to have the right corporations held accountable and to protect our community. And I have hope for us. And I'm grateful for you for tuning in today. And we're going to end with this has become the song of the show. This is Arkansas's own Jesse Wells, and this is Masks Off. Stay tuned to John S., and it could be you. Super grateful for you guys. Have a great day. Much love.

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1: Some billionaire brats want to eliminate homeless people. Literally. Hear about it today on Hightower's Radio Lowdown. Memo from corporate headquarters to staff. Notice, the beatings will continue until employee morale improves. That corporate joke would also fit the perverse ethic of the Republican Party's latest assault on homeless Americans. Believe it or not, the party's new homeless policy, officially embraced by the Trump regime and already enacted by 16 right-wing state governments, is to blame homelessness on, guess who? The homeless. Yes, hundreds of thousands of individuals and families living on the streets in our land of plenty are being ordered to go inside, even though they have no inside. But pious GOP politicos are not merely chiding the poor. They are using big government's authoritarian might to criminalize, arrest, incarcerate, and forcibly medicate some of the hardest hit people in our country. It's a raw, disgraceful example of the aristocratic arrogance of today's billionaire brat class, such as a Silicon Valley Trumpster, Joe Lonsdale. He's been on a sadistic crusade to ban homeless indigents from making alleys, underpasses, and other vacant spots into their, quote, home. A multi-billionaire profiteer of the Palantir espionage conglomerate, Lonsdale lives in splendor in his mansions, but he doesn't want to be bothered by the poor who might be perturbed by the inequality he perpetuates. Indeed, John recently demanded that angry poor people who might pose a threat to upright, uptight royals like him should be subjected to, in his words, public hangings. This is Jim Hightower saying, in a democratic society, government's role is not to protect the privileged from the people, but to protect the people from the oppression and ever-grasping greed of royal wannabes like Lonsdale. To keep track of the Republican assault on the poor, go to the National Homelessness Law Center, homelesslaw.org. The Hightower Radio Lowdown is made possible by you subscribers to Jim Hightower's Lowdown on Substack. 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
2: The first round of grants from the Rural Health Transformation Program have been given to groups across Arkansas. 50 rural hospitals, community health centers, universities, and nonprofit organizations received almost $150 million. They'll use the funds to update remote patient monitoring technology, expand telehealth, increase trauma services in rural communities, and more. Governor Sarah Huckabee Sanders says the grants are specific to Arkansas and will impact every county in the state.
3: It will buy emergency generators, so the next time an ice storm takes our power down, the hospital keeps running. In the Delta, it brings 10 certified doulas from Northwest Arkansas. Across our smaller communities, it provides for remote patient monitoring, virtual telehealth, maternal health mobile units.
2: She adds the grants will help local hospitals, healthcare providers, and community partners bring new services and technology directly to Arkansans who need help. The state expects to award $209 million to different organizations by the fall. About 45% of Arkansans live in rural areas that have less access to health care, worse health care outcomes, and more fragile medical systems than residents in urban areas. Jim Hudson, Secretary of the Arkansas Department of Finance and Administration, says the programs will have a significant impact on the state for years to come.
4: They're funding innovative uses of technology to be able to address the problem of chronic disease management in our state, which is significant. It's the opportunity to bring different clinics and hospitals together.
2: Arkansas expects to receive $1 billion from the program over the next 5 years to address rural health care needs. The program was established through the One Big Beautiful Bill Act and passed by Congress last year. I'm Frieda Ross, Arkansas News Service. 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

0: 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This event in memory of Billy Zobon. The Blues Brothers, Walter T. and the gang will be in the house. 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
3: Good afternoon and welcome to this week's edition of It Could Be You. I'm your host, John S. Apologies if you have some issues with some background noise with today's program, but that's circumstances that are beyond pretty well everybody's control at the moment. But we're going to plunge on ahead right after I tell you that I'm coming to you once again live. Yes, alive. And we are going to be having a really good and welcome return visit from a group that has been on It Could Be You several times over the last few years. And one of the reasons that it is a return visit is that a program called Be Mighty Little Rock recognizes very, very much so the worth as well as the mission of not just It Could Be You, but of KABF Community Radio. What we're going to be talking about today is a community service. For lack of any better description, a definite community service that if we were in an ideal society, we wouldn't have to rely on it, but you've heard me talk about this before, we ain't in an ideal society, unless perhaps the rapture has occurred within the last 2 or 3 minutes. But good thing, once again, I'm getting more and more booked, with a couple of exceptions, booked solid basically right until close to the end of the year. And that means I'll have to start working on the 2027 production calendar sooner rather than later. And this goes out to everybody who's listening in, that if you're aware of a group that is based in Arkansas or definitely has an Arkansas connection for sure, and is a group that is bringing help to people in need, help of different kinds, if it is a group that is an advocate of fact-driven criminal justice reform, or if it is a group that is advocating for social justice reform, these are groups that are more than welcome to be on this particular program. Whether they've been on before, or maybe it's a first-time group that you think should be on It Could Be You, you need to let me know about it, please. And the best way to do that may be old-fashioned, but write me. It Could Be You, 2101 South Main, Little Rock, Arkansas, 72206. You want to let me know about a group, you want to let me know about an issue that is of concern, I can't guarantee I'd be able to help directly, but at the very least I could certainly raise the issue on the air and maybe get your letter to people who might be in a better position to do something about your issue, your concern. But once again, you need to let me know, and again, the easiest, the best way to make sure I get what's on your mind is to write me. Now, while I'm on the air today, you can give me a call, 501-433-0088, 433-0088, because Be Mighty Little Rock is with me. And if you have some questions, some uncertainties about the work that Be Mighty is doing to help Little Rock School District students deal with that monster called hunger and all of the collateral damage that it does. Because, you've heard me say this on so many occasions, it could be you homeless. It could be you, as we are going to be talking about today, hungry. And it could be you locally hungry. And it's a member of your family. This program is going to be going out over pretty much the entire state. And those communities outside Little Rock, definitely outside Central Arkansas, you want to find out about setting up a program like Be Mighty in your neck of the woods. Hey, the two guests that I've got on today's program...

0: My name is Jessica. I'm the coordinator for Be Mighty Little Rock and have been since 2022. And we serve Pulaski and Perry counties, families and students in receiving fresh, free food.
1: And Haley, now your name sort of has kind of an aristocratic last name. What is it? Knight, Baron, Squires.
2: Yes.
1: Yeah.
2: Yes. Or otherwise known as Squirrels if you're feeling fun and adventurous. But yes, Squires.
1: All right.
2: A common knight.
1: All right. Well, I want to welcome both of you. Seriously, welcome back.
2: Thank you.
1: It Could Be. It's always a pleasure to have you on this program and so that you can talk about a much needed and very welcome program. Let's start, as always, with the basics. Now, Be Mighty Little Rock, as we're going to get into in a moment, is the critical program, as I understand it, the critical program to make sure that all students, K through 12, for sure, are getting the food they need while they are studying, while they are a part of the Little Rock School District. Now, there could be some folks out there who maybe it's going to be a first time for them, but they need to become, become a part of this program, or maybe they might want to find out for someone they know. So as always, let's start out with the best ways that people can get in touch with Be Mighty Little Rock.
0: Of course. So we are available through cows.org.
1: Okay.
0: You're also

0: during the summertime, it'll be lunchtime 5 days a week as well.
1: All right. Okay. All right. Now, as far as you know, have you been in touch with, are you working with any groups? Maybe they've been around for a little bit. Maybe they're brand new, that are trying to set up any program similar to Be Mighty anywhere in this state?
2: Maybe not a direct replica of our program with all the programs and services we offer, but North Little Rock Public Library System also has after-school meals at their libraries. Argenta and Lehman Library and other libraries in the state are beginning to start offering after-school mm-hmm. meals, and I believe some community centers as well. Through the CACFP website, you can mm-hmm. locate some of those sponsors and where they're serving meals. I think they're working on making that service more up-to-date. But you should know, if you live in Little Rock or North Little Rock, that your local public library does serve after-school meals.
1: And Be Mighty, y'all are open. You welcome the opportunity to visit, whether it's going to be other places in Central Arkansas or maybe a little bit further afield, to talk about Be Mighty, to talk about getting a program set up, and to try to work to coordinate with groups that want to make sure that kids in their area are getting fed.
2: Yeah, we're here. We love talking about Be Mighty and how people can start their own food access programs. We have a couple of entry point strategies that are always best and mm-hmm. are always open to that conversation.
1: Mm-hmm. And now, as far as the people who are actually working with Be Mighty, I do know that it's members of the Central Arkansas Library System, CALS, and various other partners. But do you, like, say we're going to be talking about some events are going to be coming up very, very soon. So maybe, for example, at these events, are you looking for, are you welcoming volunteers who could come in and be of any help?
0: We are always welcoming volunteers, whether you're a student looking to find those volunteer hours that you need for graduation, whether you're an adult who just wants to contribute to the betterment of your community, mm-hmm. or if you are part of a corporation or your job is also looking for ways of getting involved in your community, we're always looking for volunteer help and opportunities. So if you are interested in getting involved with us, volunteering with us, whether that be a helping hand during a program, mm-hmm. such as our nutrition programs mm-hmm. with all ages, whether you want to help deliver pantry bags to the branches who are participating in that program, mm-hmm. or whether you're wanting to stock our fridges, you're more than welcome to contact me at hpsquires@cals.org, and
1: one
0: I can get
1: time.
0: You set up.
1: One more time.
0: hpsquires@cals.org.
1: All right. Now, there could be some people, there's an event that's going to be coming up, let's say, oh, I've got some food, I'd like to donate it.
0: Oh, yes, of course, yeah. So if you know where your home branch is and you have food that you're wanting to donate, if they're pantry-stable goods that are not expired, you can put those goods directly into your local free pantry.
1: Gotcha.
0: Please do.
2: And community fridges, if they're grocery goods, yes. And not things like leftovers.
0: Yes.
1: Well, and those are some other features that CALS, and I'm guessing linked with Be Mighty, that y'all are offering. Well, let's get into that in just a second. But about some of these upcoming events, how about letting some folks know about some of these things that are coming up?
2: Yeah, so it is Hunger Action Month. It's one of the reasons that we're really excited to be here today. The month of September, we like to talk about hunger and raise awareness in our community. Mm-hmm. And on September 19th at the Nixon Library in Jacksonville, Arkansas, we will be working with Potluck Food Rescue to host a free market where community members, not just of Jacksonville, anyone who is in the area wants to attend.

0: in other ways, helping with community needs, community issues as well. And again, for full disclosure, Potluck has been on, it could be you, several times. They're going to be coming back again because they also recognize what it could be you. They recognize what hunger, what both of these things is all about. All right. So, excuse me, some other real basic information. Be Mighty, the Be Mighty program is, for the record, fully funded for the 2026-27 school year.
1: Yes, so we receive our funding through reimbursement program through the USDA, and so our after-school meal service is covered for the school year unless something changes on the national level.
0: Okay, all right. Now, when, days of the week, times of day, when does Be Mighty actually provide this help?
1: So we have a range of services that are available, you could say some 24 hours a day if you count our pantries, but after-school meal service takes place typically beginning around 3:30 until about 5 o'clock. Each library site has their own service time.
0: Now, this is Monday through Friday.
1: Monday through Friday, yes. If you would like to find out where your specific library is and what time they are serving, you can visit either our social media pages, which are all Be Mighty Little Rock, or you can visit our website, which is the www.cals.be-mighty-little-rock.
0: Okay. All right, and now, for the record, not all Cal's branches are going to be having this food available. Am I correct on that?
1: 11 locations do after-school meal service. 11 out of our 14 library branches, with the only branches being left out being the Millie Brooks Library in Wrightsville, the Roberts Library down in Library Square, but the main library serves meals, so we essentially count it, and the Thompson Library in West Little Rock.
0: Gotcha. Okay. Now, you mentioned after-school. Now, for clarification, Be Mighty is, it's no longer necessary for Be Mighty to handle breakfasts. Am I correct on that?
1: So during the school year, right now, luckily due to some legislation that our government passed last year, school breakfast is free for all students in Arkansas. And so we do not serve breakfast at the library. We only serve meals after school.
0: Right. So the breakfast and the lunches, that's going to be handled directly by the schools.
1: Yes.
0: For the record.
1: Yes.
0: Okay. All right. Now, we're into the school year. However, there are going to be some holidays that are going to be coming up. For sure, there's Labor Day, but then there might be the more, quote-unquote, extensive holidays, Thanksgiving, for example, Christmas, New Year's, and then the one that kind of comes to mind in 2027 is anything that's going to be connected, say, with Easter. So those are, if you will, pauses in when Be Mighty will be offering meals to the kids.
1: Meals to the students, yes, but we do have several outdoor pantries that are 24 hours and accessible. Those are frequently stocked before closures, and also the community is welcome to continue to stock those throughout times that the library may be closed.
0: Right. But there is this like going to be on your website, like say, let's say for Christmas. When the schools are on, say, the end of the year break, and what is it, usually a week, 10 days, something like that, to take into account for both Christmas and New Year's, will there be something like on the website to say, okay, the afternoon meals are not going to be available from such and such date to such and such date?
1: So we do serve meal. If the library is open, we're serving, and it's Monday through Friday, we're serving meals on all school breaks and holidays that the library is open. If the library is closed, we are not serving meals. So
0: gotcha.
1: Sometimes there's not a direct notation that meals aren't available because the whole building is closed.
0: Gotcha.
1: Yeah.
0: Gotcha. But you would make that clear. You would make that information clear, like, say, on the Be Mighty website, information like that again?
1: Yes, it would be definitely on our social media, and we would try to get it to our website team.
0: Gotcha. Okay, now, mentioned a moment ago about the funding. Excuse me, I've asked this in the past, but again, for the record, the funding, is that going to be enough to carry Be Mighty

0: through, let's say, the summer of next year as well?
1: So we're currently reapplying for our contract with the City of Little Rock, but that does not affect after-school meal service, as those are reimbursed through the USDA. So we have currently no intention to believe that our program will lose USDA meal funding support. Our other programs and services are provided through grants or money from the Central Arkansas Library System Foundation. Mm-hmm. And so, yes. Question mark. Yes,
0: okay.
1: Always.
0: But again, the thing to do would be to email or to phone, however you want to get in touch directly with y'all at Be Mighty for any updated information.
1: Yes, or visit. We are really great at keeping our social media pages up to date, and we try our best with our website. We don't directly update our website. It's updated through our communications team at the library. And so sometimes if you want the quickest information, visiting our Facebook and Instagram, if that is something you're able to do, or giving us a call is the best way to find out.
0: Okay. Now, again, for the record, Be Mighty applies specifically to preschool K-12 students within the Little Rock School District.
2: Right. I was just about to bring that up for the folks listening. If you are having some questions right now and are curious about if you can come into the library to access these free meals after school, this is for the ages of 2 through 18. Mm-hmm. You do not need a library card mm-hmm. to enjoy these meals. You don't even need to live in the city of Little Rock to enjoy the meals either. We don't ask for anything whenever you come into the room to sit down and eat that meal other than your name and your age.
0: Okay. All right. And again, while for, say, 18 and older, Be Mighty would not be providing, like, say, meals, there are going to be other, like, services, maybe references that adults can get to maybe help them deal with their own hunger issues.
2: Yeah, so we worked at the end of last year and worked to keep it updated. We have a food resource guide mm-hmm. for folks or individuals who are needing more supplemental food access. You can find that on our website. Mm-hmm. And also, if you are at a Cal's branch, they should have a copy of that at the front desk as well.
0: Okay. Now, again, this is basic information, but let's kind of round out the first half of the program. If there's enough people who show up, say, at one of the branches, that the meals that are available, well, you run out, okay, are you going to be able to point, say, the school kids, their families, maybe towards another library branch that might still have some meals available?
1: Our schedule for meal service has all of our branches listed on it and is posted in several public areas in the library system. Mm-hmm. And so that information is available and accessible. Typically, though, we do not run into the issue of running out of meals at our location as mm-hmm. we kind of prepare for a little bit of excess at most locations. And if we do see a sudden increase in students visiting, we can have additional meals sent to that location, usually within a week.
0: Gotcha. Okay, now, again, we've asked you in the past, but again, there could be always some people who are getting into the Be Mighty program for the first time. So, the awareness of maybe special needs, like a low-salt or a no-salt meal. There could be some students who want to go with the vegetarian or the full vegan option. There could be students who, for cultural, for religious needs, purposes, and so on, they've got to have their food prepared kosher or halal. Are you taking into account all of these plus other, if you will, special needs?
1: So our meal provider uses the same structure as a lot of school cafeterias do. So a lot of those allergies and restrictions are taken into account. But in addition, we do have an allergy and dietary restriction form that students are able to fill out if they're unable to eat the meal that day or need accommodations for their meal. It typically takes about a week, maybe a little under, to make that change mm-hmm. due to food orders and how our cafeteria folks are working. But that is definitely an accommodation we can make if a student needs it.
0: And one other accommodation, okay, for any student who is disabled, who is recognizably And I mean that in just the positive sense of the word, disabled.
1: Well, because all of our meals are served in the library, our libraries are pretty accessible buildings. Mm-hmm. And if you find that they are not an accessible building, you should definitely let the library know that.
0: Gotcha. Well, we are just past the bottom of the hour, so we are going to take a little bit of a break. I'm going to share a couple of pieces of information with everybody out there listening. And you know where I'm going with this, but I'm going to say it again. Be patient. Now, that information to share with you, the Arkansas State Claims Commission will be holding hearings tomorrow and Friday. That's the 3rd and the 4th, beginning at 9 a.m. on each day. All hearings will be conducted via Zoom. To obtain the Zoom invitation for August 6th, you need to contact 501-682-1619. Well, what the heck, if you have any questions, you have any concerns, you need some clarification, call the commission office at 501-682-1619. And I've singled this one out because, in large part, because of representatives of CALS sitting across from me here. And so here's a community announcement again from yours truly and from KABF. High school students interested in civic engagement and community service may be interested in the Engage Civic Academy. That's a free, nonpartisan program designed to help young people learn about civic participation, public leadership, and community involvement, which is in very great demand, in my not too humble opinion. Participants will explore how to locate reliable information, communicate effectively with public officials, and develop projects focused on issues that matter to them while earning community service hours. The Engage Civic Academy begins September 12th and will meet every other Saturday at the CALS Main Library, at the D. Brown Library Branch, and at the Nixon Branch of the Library. Now, this program is open to high school students. Participation, though, is limited by available space. And for more information about the Engage Civic Academy, visit ARCACTION, that's ARKACTION, ARCACTION.net, or text, I repeat, text, 501-247-4497. Again, that's 501-247-4497. And a reminder that support for KABF 88.3 FM comes from listeners and community partners. 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Again, that's 501-372-6119. And while you're doing that, we're out of our pledge drive, but hey, look, you can support KABF anytime. Okay. And we're going to get started with the second half of the program. This time, the non-accusatory finger gets pointed at Haley Squires to, again, provide contact information for Be Mighty Little Rock.
2: Yes. My name is Haley Squires, and you can contact the whole team by emailing us at bemighty@cals.org.
0: All right.
2: Or you can call Jessica. What's your phone number, Jessica?
1: 501-320-5775.
0: Are there, again, for the record, are there any additional ways where people could find out more specifically, first of all, about the Be Mighty program?
2: Yes, of course. If you were interested in eating a meal after school, if you're between the ages of 2 and 18, 5 days a week, you could see that meal schedule or our pantry locations or our community fridge locations at https://cals.org/B-mighty-little-rock.com. /. If it's easier, just go on to your search engine, type in cows.org, be mighty, and you'll find us there.
0: Okay. Now, for those who are maybe 2 or 3 years of age, if you're having any difficulty reading the information, get one of your older siblings or get a parent to do that.
2: Yes.
0: You know, for the record. Okay. All right. Okay. Now, excuse me. While Be Mighty is really in the forefront of providing this food, this information, we've talked about this in the past, but let's kind of touch on it again. CALS also has other services related to the monster called hunger, but other services that the community really should know about. For example, at these Be Mighty functions, if you will, there will be someone on hand who would be able to point an eligible person in the direction of getting SNAP, of getting EBT, and other relevant benefits.
2: Yeah, absolutely. Yeah, and I'll continue to talk about that. So all of the Be Mighty staff is trained in assisting a patron with going through the food stamp application assistance. Mm-hmm. We also have biannual trainings for our library staff to also learn and help patrons through the food stamp application process. Mm-hmm. We also are partners with organizations who can advocate for you and help you through that application process, too. May I talk about them real quick? So we have the Hunger Relief Alliance, who has a text line that you can text at 74544. Again, 74544, text food. You'll go through about a 3-minute screening, and then you can have an appointment with their food stamp application advocates.
0: Gotcha.
2: Similarly, the Arkansas Food Bank has a website where you can go through a similar screening and then make an appointment with an advocate through the food bank who can go through the application process with you the entire way.
0: Okay.
2: If you can't access a website, you can call them at a number. That number is 870-532-8151. And again, you can text or call this number for getting in touch with a food bank advocate, 870-532-8151.
0: Okay. One thing I know that y'all wanted to be sure we touched on today is that there is a food pantry, there is a food service that has been made available again at the main branch.
1: Yes, so just a full comprehensive look at some of the supplemental grocery assistance we've had and are starting. Since 2022, we have had little free pantries at our libraries. So we have 11 of those currently.
0: Mm-hmm.
1: We also have five community refrigerators in the system.
0: Mm-hmm.
1: New to us this year, we have partnered with the Arkansas Food Bank to begin a food bank distribution program out of the main library, mm-hmm. which has previously not housed a fridge or a little free pantry. Mm-hmm. So this is their first time having a food distribution program out of the main library. And currently, if you're interested in signing up, they are doing a food distribution of shelf-stable goods,
0: mm-hmm.
1: Really targeted at a lot of the unsheltered mm-hmm. patron group that is at the main library, but they're all canned goods, so it would be good in any context in which you need food.
0: Gotcha.
1: The intake process for that, to fill out some paperwork, if you have not used a Arkansas Food Bank pantry before, if you mm-hmm. have used a food bank pantry before, you do not have to go through this process. It takes place on Mondays in the lower level at the main library. It is just our social workers are all in the building that day, so you're able to come through on Monday, talk to one of them, and fill out the form. And then on Friday mornings from about 9 a.m. to noon is when they're actually distributing the food at the main library.
0: Gotcha. And again, while supplies last, to use that.
1: Yes. There is a real likelihood that they could run out of food.
0: Gotcha. Oh, and again, just a quick reminder, you have the one event coming up on the 19th of this month at Jacksonville.
1: Yes, it is from 10 a.m. to noon, and it is a free food market with Potluck Food Rescue at the Nixon Library in Jacksonville.
0: Gotcha. And of course, if anyone wanted to find out about future events, or to find out more information about the Be Mighty program, they can go online, they can give you all a call.
2: Yes, so if you get on to cows.org/events, you can type in Be Mighty from there, and anything that we are involved in that has been tagged to us, you'll see there. Mm-hmm. If you have Instagram or Facebook, we are extremely active on those two social media sites, and you can catch us posting about where we're going to be, when we're going to be throughout the week.
0: Gotcha.
2: On that.
0: Gotcha. Okay, now there have been some other services, and again, correct me if I'm wrong, but a couple of them, I would imagine, get more visibility in the, well, the just completed summer session. But what are some other sort of linked, related programs or services that y'all provide?
1: Well, we've covered, luckily, a lot of them, our meal service, SNAP, our pantries and fridges. I think mm-hmm. the major one that we haven't talked about yet is our Rock Region Be Mighty Metro program. We offer free transportation to all these services for children and their caregivers, and mm-hmm. caregivers extends to anyone who is residing in the same address as the child, because anyone who is living with kids is a caretaker of them in many ways.
0: Well, what is this? Is this like a bus pass or something along?
1: It is a free 30-day bus pass mm-hmm. To board any of the Rock Region buses. That does not include the Metro Connect programs mm-hmm. out to Jacksonville, Conway. Mm-hmm. Those are a separate program, but any of the Rock Region routes here in Pulaski County mm-hmm. Do fall under that program.
0: Okay. Well, would the person need to, what, go to a specific CALS branch to apply to find out about eligibility?
2: Yeah, so we have 5 locations where you can go to acquire those passes. If it's your first time applying, all parties present will need to be present for that, including mm-hmm. the children. But that is the Children's Library, Fletcher, mm-hmm. D. Brown, McMath. Oh,
1: Children's?
2: And Children's.
0: Okay.
2: Yes.
0: All right. Well, and something I should have brought up a little earlier, but as the old saying goes, better late than never. There could be, particularly if hard times are still kind of new with, say, a family with school-age kids, there could be the concern out there, well, doggone it, if I take my kids in for these free meals, I'm already getting SNAP, I'm already getting EBT benefits, but if I sign them up for this program, is that going to cut my benefits?
1: Luckily, because our program is ID registration free, you could come in and write a false name on that sign-in sheet. It will not affect any state-given benefits at all.
0: As long as you're not using such false identities, say, as Adolf Hitler or anything like that.
1: Of course, of course.
0: All right. Okay. Now, when folks show up, we touched on this, but once again, just kind of as a reminder, what other services connected, say, with Be Mighty, or what other services in general would people who visit any of these CALS branches find that could be of real help to them?
1: We also offer, and I don't think we talk about it much when we visit, cooking and nutrition programs.
2: Yeah, so we have some exciting things planned for this month even. Mm-hmm. As a collaboration with Ron Robinson Theater, we're offering free movies on the month of September. Mm-hmm. We have a dinner and a movie series coming up starting on Thursday of this week, where you can come and enjoy a free movie with us at Ron Robinson, and the first 25 participants will receive a free recipe kit, including a recipe from the movie.
0: Gotcha.
2: So I wanted to actually tell y'all about those times and dates of those movies if you wanted to come and enjoy something with your families this month. So again, this Thursday on the 3rd from 7 p.m., we are showing Tam Popo and giving away ramen kits. Mm-hmm. On the 8th, which is next Tuesday at 7 p.m., we're watching Silence of the Lambs. Be prepared to be scared. On the 19th, during the day at 12:30, we're showing Princess and the Frog. And on September 24th at 7 p.m., we are watching Like Water for Chocolate. Okay. And all of those will include free recipe kits for the first 25 participants, and they're also free to the public.
0: All right.
1: And our goal with this program is to help more families get in the kitchen together, or individuals to get in the kitchen together. I think that one of the ways to help combat food insecurity is to learn our kitchen spaces more, making quick, affordable, tasty meals. And part of our cooking and nutrition curriculum is making those choices and that process a lot smoother and easier for the teens, kids, families, individuals who are making those decisions every day.
0: Gotcha. Now, one thing, and the among others, the Arkansas Hunger Relief Alliance has made it very, very clear, very plain, that there are other groups of people in this state who, surprise, surprise, are hit hard by hunger. Now, while they might not be eligible for the Be Mighty program, there are going to be some college, some university level students who are going to be in real need. Now, they show up, and while, again, they're not eligible for the Be Mighty program, you are going to have either resources, referrals where they can go to get help, or maybe someone from your partner groups will be on hand from time to time to help them get the food, the help that they need. Am I correct on that?
1: So, like I said, a lot of our library locations have shelf-stable and even fresh goods available through our pantry and fridge program. Mm-hmm. We have already stocked our fridges, and this was in July, with around 100,000 pounds of food for the year, and so that number has already probably gone up significantly as we're stocking each fridge with a couple thousand pounds of food a week, it feels like. And so there's always options there through our fridge and our pantry program. But also, like Haley mentioned earlier, we do have the food access guide that we made that is available on our website. We have listed, we called and took a whole week to work on checking every location that mentioned that they served hot meals or I had a pantry in the Little Rock, North Little Rock area, and have confirmed their hours of operation. Any special considerations with if you have to eat a meal on site or if you can take it away or if you need any identification. And that's all located in one place, which is accessible on our website.
0: Okay. Now, it strikes me that that has been sort of a, for lack of a better phrase, kind of a lesson learned to try to make the Be Mighty program more efficient, more able, to reach out and to provide help to more and more students, and by extension to their families. Have there been any other, like say, from the past school year, let's say, any other, like say, lessons that you've learned, anything that you're incorporating into the Be Mighty program, perhaps for the first time?
1: I think that our biggest goal as an organization, based off of things we have learned, is trying to seek out community feedback, maybe more than we have in the past. We're always looking to hear from our community more, always adapting to meet the need when we see it. We have a lot of locations that have fresh food programs that are seeing firsthand how dire the situation is, how hungry people are, and how to mitigate those feelings of scarcity, anger, and frustration in our branches, in our food distributions as best we can. And so I think that's something that we're learning and adapting and providing more resources for as it becomes more apparent.
0: And I'm going to jump to this conclusion that, say, for example, at this upcoming Jacksonville event, that you're going to have, like, forms for all interested for concerned people to fill out. What did you like about this? Do you have any gripes, complaints, and so on? My words, not on the form or anything.
2: Well, I think that is a lovely idea and something that we should certainly incorporate our feedback forms after every service that we provide. We are luckily receiving a community needs assessment from a Clinton School student right now, and that should be able to provide us some really valuable information on the attitudes of the patrons who utilize the service.
0: Okay. I've also heard, and you may have brought this up from previous visits, that there were ideas, maybe some discussions underway, to have, honest to goodness, gardens set up at some of the library branches, or to work maybe in closer partnership with community gardens to help supplement, to provide more perishable food, at least, to people in need. Do you have, like, any updates or any, like, status reports that you might want to share?
1: So we do have actually quite a few gardens in the library system. I would say most of them are operating on a teaching garden and for program use kind of model with a little bit of leftover produce that they give out to the community. I would love to see an iteration where Be Mighty expands into having a community garden. A library system I would like to praise for that is the Faulkner County Public Library in Conway, Arkansas. They have a great system, a community gardening project out there. I would love to see COWS adopt a similar model in the future, but who knows what happens.
0: Well, what are there groups that you would like to have as partners, as allies, that you've not yet heard from? Or maybe you've got a new partner, a new ally that you might want to recognize, give a shout out to.
1: If anything, I would love to remind the community that just because you're maybe not a food organization doesn't mean we can't partner. Our little free pantries have a lot of various partners with More Chances Period donating a lot of menstrual health products. Teen Health Arkansas has recently reached out to us for a partnership in helping educate teens in public health related things. If your organization has a mission and you want to help reach the greater public, which by serving food and food access, that is the greater public, everybody has to eat, we would love to talk about a partnership.
0: All right. And, oh, yeah, again, I should have brought this up earlier, but once again, for the record, if people, want to donate some outright cash, whether it's going to be to CALS, to the Be Mighty program directly, or say to a partner group, once they can make these donations and they are tax deductible. Gotcha. Okay. All right. And now, a couple of months ago, the Arkansas Times ran an article about hunger in Arkansas. And of course, if it wasn't such a bad thing, oh man, we'd be all around saying, we're number one. Which we are when it comes to hunger insecurity, food insecurity. And the Times article also rather bluntly pointed out that Arkansas is incredibly stingy, their word, with the amount of SNAP, with the actual amount of EBT benefits. My take is that if EBT, if SNAP benefits were increased and more people were helped, it strikes me that would make a program like Be Mighty Little Rock even more effective in terms of reaching out and providing help to even more people.
1: I think something that would really benefit Arkansans really the most is talking about like the asset limits that we have with SNAP. Currently, if you own a vehicle, even if it's very old, or if you have a family burial plot, you are likely unable to receive SNAP due to the assets and their amounts. It depends on how much it changes each year, what our asset limits look like, but only 9 of the 50 states still have them, and we are one of them. And I think that our state has a lot of leftover SNAP budget at the end of the year because a lot of necessary people do not qualify for this reason.
0: Well, and I'm just going to do a bit of editorializing here. We are getting into, well into, an election year. So, folks, you have questions. You have complaints. You have a few other comments, censorable or not, that you want to make to folks in positions of responsibility about SNAP, about your lack of getting adequate benefits. Hey, editorializing once again here, you need to start asking those questions. You need to start registering your concerns with the people who are running for office, whether they are the incumbent running for re-election, whether they are the challengers. You have questions. You have your concerns about hunger in Arkansas, how it's affecting families, your own, others. Doesn't matter. You have these questions. You have these concerns. Bring them up and keep bringing them up until you get an answer that will help determine which candidate you're going to vote for come November. Editorializing over. We've touched on a lot of things very quickly. We're almost out of time. Very quickly. If there's one thing we really haven't touched on about the Be Mighty program that you want to be sure that listeners get, anything more that you'd like to add?
2: Yeah, so we are a team of three. Tony is our nutrition educator mm-hmm. for Be Mighty and frequently offers nutrition education programs for all ages. I highly recommend going to the CALS page and seeing what we're up to as far as that goes. If you're looking to become more confident in the kitchen, if you're looking to enjoy community, cook with other folks, learn something new, and eat a delicious free meal, please check us out. Come see us. We love to see new faces, and we love to see familiar faces alike. So,
0: well, checking them out one more time, the best way is to get in touch with Be Mighty.
1: Yes, you can reach Be Mighty through our email address, which is bemighty@cals.org. Mm-hmm. And our phone number, or you could my phone number, which is 501-320-5775.
0: Again.
1: 501-320-5775.
0: Okay. All right. All right. I want to thank both of you for returning to, it could be returning to KABF, because you're providing a service that I mentioned at the top of the hour, if we were in a perfect society, would not be needed. But it is needed. Please keep doing what you're doing. And please be prepared, whether I give you a patented dirty look or not. I'm going to get you back on, It Could Be You, where you can give us some updates and keep us alerted as to the latest developments for the Be Mighty Little Rock program. But I want to thank both of you for gracing this week's It Could Be You with your presence and your information.
1: And thank you for having us, John.
0: All right. Next week, excuse me, my scheduled guests, it's been a little while since they've been on the program, but they too are trying to provide help to people in a very, very sad, very unique situation. This group, Parents of Murdered Children, they're my scheduled guests for next week. And you know where I'm going with this, but I'm going to say it anyway. History has this tendency to repeat itself. I want y'all listening in. I want you to be back to where you can listen in to next week's programs, plus the ones that are coming up over the coming weeks and months. And yet, at the same time, you are under orders to take good care of yourselves so that you are able to listen in to future programs of this sort. Why do I want you to take care of yourselves? Well, I'm going to say it again. Between now and next week's program, something could happen. And you never know. It could be you that it happens to. I'm your host, John S., and I am going to be back with you next week.
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0: Hey, this is Patrick Oliver, and you're listening to another edition of Literary Nation Talk Radio. Thank you so much for tuning in each and every Wednesday. Wellness Wednesday, that's right, Literary Nation. We try to introduce you to literary topics as well as topics that you can grow from by reading books. Yes, people, reading books is so important. We have to do that. That's part of growth, that's part of development, it's part of wellness. You know, we're in a time right now where literacy is at an all-time low. Literacy is at an all-time low right now. People aren't reading books like they should. And we see an impact on society, particularly our children. So, hey, we have to do a better job. So that's why we're here at Literary Nation. We try to get individuals on with us to talk about books and creative writing. So, hey, this is why I'm here at Literary Nation, another edition. I'm excited about my guest today. I have two fantastic guests who are going to call in today. The first guest is going to be Derek Barnes. He is an award-winning writer. He's done a lot of great things around the world with his books. A couple of books he's going to talk about today. But his first book, Crown Ode to the Fresh Cut. His first book that received a lot of great national attention. So he's going to be on with me, and then he'll be followed by someone I've been known for a few years now. Is Dr. Mark Cunningham is going to be joining us to talk about his book, Once Upon a Time in South Central LA. So that's my show for today. I'm excited about, again, these two guests and what they're going to be talking about here with me. Tell me about your week, people. Tell me how your day went. You can go on my Facebook page and you can talk about, kind of post something, let me know how you're doing, what's going on with you. You can also share with me about some things that you may find interesting, something to read. So post it on this Facebook Live page and let me know your thoughts about what you're reading and how it kind of is a transformative experience. So share with me on my Facebook Live page. Go to Facebook Live in the comment section. Let me know how you're doing, how you're feeling, what you're up to, and all that good stuff. So, again, thank you so much for tuning in to Literary Nation Talk Radio. Try to get Mr. Barnes in here. He sent me a message saying something is happening. Let me resend him this message to find out what's going on because he can't seem to get in to call in. Let me try one more time. Mr. Barnes, call in. Try right now. Make sure the phone lines are all set up. Phone is here. Yep, everything seems to be on air. Just waiting for Mr. Barnes to call. Yep, phone line is on there. I think we're good. Got a special guest in the studio with me today, a student at Philando Smith College. Brother Braden, how you doing, man?
1: I'm good.
0: Yeah, thank you for coming in to the studio. He's trying to learn how what's up with radio, how it works. And a great place to start is community radio. Because community radio is good, honest radio. It's not a lot of commercials. Nothing wrong with commercials. 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So we are open for it. It helps with the development of the station. I'm trying to make sure my phone line is clear so we can accept these phone calls. But again, it's Literary Nation, and we are always here on Wednesdays championing literature, championing wellness, just championing the world, finding joy and perseverance through literature, which is what a lot of literature is developed to do, to help individuals and institutions find some level of knowledge and peace and tranquility. So that's what we do at Literary Nation. I'm going to share with y'all about a book that I'm reading for the summer. It's called Sky Full of Elephants. I encourage you to check it out. Thank you, Kwame. Brother Kwame, for donating this book to me earlier this summer, and I'm just really getting around to read it. But it's a good read. I recommend that you go out and get. It's by Sebo Campbell. It's who wrote the book. It's a really good read. A lot of interesting stuff happening around the city of Little Rock, where I currently reside. Very disappointed in some actions that were taken by the police force here recently. This made national attention. One instance with a young lady and two young gentlemen recently were just basically terrorized by the police. Because I don't want to call it something simple, because what happened to all three of those individuals, they're all young, all I think under 30. There was some issue with them. Let me try this phone pick up here, see what's happening. It rings and it stops here. I'm trying to get Derek Barnes on. Not sure what is going on with that phone line. Let me try one more time, because I got to get the brother in here. He's been waiting to. It's my two calling guests. Got two fantastic calling guests. Let me try something here. Hang up. All right, maybe if you try it again. Try it again now, Brother Derek. Maybe we can see if we can work it out and see what happens. Yeah, three instances occurred here in the state of Arkansas. All three instances by the Arkansas State Police. One was a young lady, this very young lady was actually slammed and punched by a grown man, you know, during a police stop. You know, it was just terrible to see. Sometimes you get tired of watching those overly aggressive situations that occur and happens with young people. So it's really, really crazy to see that happen. And so that case has made national attention. I'm so glad the young lady has gotten a lawyer, and the lawyer is going to address the issue. She got one of the best in being Crump, you know, so that's really great. I'm looking forward to her winning that case, because it's important that we shut it down, some of this madness that's going on around the United States with these policemen, again, state troopers. And it was two instances that involved young males in this case in Arkansas. Two separate, two young guys, and they were, I think both wore locks, and both times the state police grabbed them by their locks, snatched them out of their vehicles. And it's just such an insane thing to see. And I'm thinking to myself, if that's where you do you grab your wife like that? I'll be thinking, are y'all that crazy? And so that's what I'll be thinking, you know, sometimes what's happening with that. And so I think I got Brother Derek Barnes. Let me try this. Hey, Brother Barnes, how you doing? Can you hear me?
1: I can hear you.
0: All right. All right. So good. Glad. Thank you for calling. Thank you so much for calling in, man. Sorry about that phone line issue. I hope my folks can hear me in the community. I think they can. Let me know if you can't. Derek Barnes, some of you have been known for a while. He's been involved in with Little Rock, Arkansas a number of years. He's, you know, we can't say he's almost a neighbor now. You know, because he come to the our front porch so often, to our airwaves, and actually to our community, to our schools. He's been to all our restaurants. He's visited all. So, Derek Barnes, welcome back to Literary Nation. Thank you, brother.
1: Thank you, man. Thank you for having me, brother.
0: Yeah. So, Derek, you know, for the folks who haven't met you yet, Derek is a three-time, let me brag about him a little bit, a three-time New York Times bestselling author. Have won a lot of major literary awards. Derek, I'm going to let you identify those awards. But before we do that, Derek, people down south, they know, they want to know who your people are, who your folks, and all that good stuff. So share that with our listeners.
1: Yeah, I always describe myself as a Midwest boy with southern roots, you know, from Kansas City, Missouri. But my folks are from Clarksdale, Mississippi, you know, from the Delta, and spent a lot of time down there, and raising a single parent household. You know, my mother worked constantly as a nurse, but she made sure to take me to the library, and that's where I fell in love with reading, fell in love with words, started writing when I was 10, and I haven't looked back, man. Just turned 51 a couple months ago, so I've been writing pretty much all my life, man. And first black man hired as a creative copywriter at Hallmark Cards in 1999. My first published books came out in 2004, so I've been published for 22 years now, and three New York Times bestsellers, two-time Kirkus Prize winner, Newbery Honor. I got a book that's a Caldecott Honor, the Edgar Jack Keats Award, Walter Dean Myers Award. It's a lot. It's just been an extreme blessing, and it took up to my ninth book. So ain't no overnight success stories. It took me to my ninth book for me to kick that door down, and again, it's just a blessing to get up every morning and be able to do what I do, which is try to center black children, man, black boys particularly, and just show how beautiful and strong and how human they are. You know, if nobody else is going to do it, I'm going to be the one to do it. So
0: yeah, and you certainly have done it, Derek. I appreciate you for how you do it. Just to back up a little bit, so that upbringing, you say your mom, single moms. Tell us about the schooling that you went to. Did they kind of nurture that writing, or just something you just feel good about that you should focus on reading and writing? What was that
1: you
0: about?
1: You mean
0: middle school.
1: I went to I was in the Kansas City Public School District, and in the second grade, you know, they had the standardized test. I kind of tested through the roof. You know, they called my mother up. She thought I was in trouble for something, man. I tested through the roof as far as my reading, mathematics, and I was put into a gifted and talented program from the third grade all the way to the eighth grade. And I went to a different school every year all throughout the city, which ended up being a blessing for me, especially as a young man. I was in rooms with people of different ethnicities, different, you know, religious groups, kids from different socioeconomic levels. And I didn't start writing it. Like I said, I was in that was my fifth grade stop. I had a teacher named Mrs. Shelby, amazing black woman, man. She recognized how much I love hip-hop music, man. I used to write my own lyrics when I was 10, and she introduced us to all the writers in the Harlem Renaissance. And that's when I fell in love with poetry. I fell in love with Langston's work, Langston Hughes, you know, music and poetry have been major influences in my life, especially coming from Kansas City, one of the birthplaces of jazz music, man. I try to really write in a very rhythmic, lyrical kind of way, but it was because of Mrs. Shelby, man. She really put me on, man. I started writing short stories and poetry in her classroom at the age of 10.
0: So it sounded to me Mrs. Shelby was a special individual. And oftentimes, that's what it takes to somebody that wanted two people that believe in you, you know, outside of your parents. We know our parents are always going to believe in us, but it's always in somebody.
1: Yeah, man.
0: It sounded like she was one of the ones. So tell us about that high school experience. I know sometimes we get to high school, we get to feel it in ourselves, and then we kind of get off track. How was that high school experience for you?
1: High school was a different experience because I was no longer gifted and talented. So it was not a very highly rated school, so I really felt like I was a fish out of water, man. I wasn't getting the stimulation or the level of the level of education I really felt like I should have been receiving. But you know, growing up in a poor household, man, my mom didn't have money to send me to a private school, so I did a lot of stuff outside of school. Dealing with music, I tried to start my little rap career. I was doing a lot of poetry in Kansas City as a teenager. But again, another teacher, another beautiful, brilliant black woman, just like Miss Shelby, Mrs. Rogers was my freshman English teacher, man. And I love English. It was my favorite subject matter because it gave me opportunity to be, you know, creative, and everything I turned in to her was like Pulitzer worthy, man. I could have won a Nobel Peace Prize, Nobel Prize for literature. She was so encouraging, man. That encouraged me to keep writing. And I had her again when I was a senior for a AP class, and still the same Mrs. Rogers, sweet, encouraging, and I give her a lot of credit, man, for me at that age as a teenager to keep writing through college, all the way through college, all the way to my 20s. She really gave me that nudge, you know?
0: Gotcha. So tell me, So then all of a sudden, Derek Barnes from Kansas City, what made you say, hey, I want to go to college?
1: Well, my brother was the first one. I grew up in a single parent household. It was me and my big brother, Anthony. And he's been like just a trained role model for me, man. Still is. Love him to death, man. I wrote a book about him that came out last year called, it's called I Got You. It was about him. And he's the first one in our family to go to college, man. So I was just kind of following in his footsteps. I was really deep into music when I graduated from high school, but he took me up to a community college there in Kansas City. He enrolled me, and I did the associate's program in business administration. I got my associate's in 2 years, then I transferred to the greatest historically black college in the universe, Jackson State University. And that changed my life forever, man. I worked for the school newspaper, wrote for them. Again, I did the poetry scene, but all that was because of my brother, man. My brother was a great role model, man.
0: So big brother came through for you, huh?
1: Yes, he did.
0: Where'd you end up at college?
1: You said where?
0: Where'd you end up at college? What college?
1: He went to University of Missouri, mm-hmm. Kansas City.
0: Right. And you ended up at
1: Benton Valley Community College, man.
0: Mm-hmm. Mm-hmm. Yep.
1: You know, like I said, I was at a public school that wasn't really keen on getting kids to college and scholarships. I wasn't even thinking about college really. I wanted to do music, man. But he was like, "Nah, you're gonna do music and you're gonna go to Penn Valley at the same time. Because I don't want you to waste this intellect or this ability that you have to write. You know, you need to go to college." So, you know, he was right.
0: And so after that, you were a student at HBCU, correct?
1: Yeah. Yeah, that's what I said, Jackson State University. I left there. I left Penn Valley, graduated with associates, and I went to Jackson State University. Changed my life.
0: So you said change your life. And give me an example. In what ways?
1: I got a job at the school newspaper. I worked for the Blue and White Flash. I wrote a advice column. That gave me a chance to write from a professional standpoint. I also got paid. You know, that was my first professional writing job. Got a chance to do the whole poetry scene there, where I met other talented writers like, you know, C. Lee McGinnis.
0: C. Lee, that's a good brother.
1: C. Lee McGinnis, Tasseria Ascari. And I met the love of my life, man, HBCU. If there's any high schoolers or parents of high schoolers there, that's where you can meet the love of your life, man, any of these HBCUs. Not just Jackson State, which is the greatest historically black college ever. Well, I met the love of my life there, man. We've been married for 25 years, and graduated a bachelor's degree in marketing, mm-hmm. and went on to work at Hallmark Cards.
0: Mm-hmm. A great time at Hallmark Cards. I got a young brother in the studio with me. He is currently at a HBCU, Flanders Smith University. Brother Braden, what's up? How you doing, man? Thanks for coming to the studio with me.
2: I'm good. Thanks for allowing me to come.
0: Yeah. Derek, he's interested in I think marketing area, business administration.
2: Yeah, I'm a business and accounting major.
1: I have an associate's in, you know, business administration, but finance, business management, accounting, those are the three best business majors, man. You're gonna definitely have a career waiting on you, whether you go to graduate school or not. Accounting was a good choice, man.
0: Yeah, I think he had a question for you.
2: Yeah, I do. So, this is my first time on the air, so I'm a little nervous. But I do have a question for you. My question is, what is your favorite book that you have wrote and why?
1: So, that's a two-tiered question, man. So, I always say Crown and Ode to the Fresh Cut. That book came out in 2017. It was my ninth book. And it was my first picture book, and I was really struggling before that book, man. I was considering quitting and not writing anymore. And that book was essentially how

0: for me. I was getting a ton of book deals after that, and just from a financial standpoint, man, being able to do things I only could have dreamed about, you know, for my family. It's all for my creativity, man. But it took a while, you know. My most recent favorite book is a middle grade novel that came out last year called The Incredibly Human, Handsome Blaze. It took me a few years to write that book, so I'm extremely proud of that book too.
1: I got it in the studio with me. I'm on Facebook Live. I'm showing folks this wonderful cover that's on it. That's a major literary award that's sealed on the cover. What award is that, Derek?
0: Yeah.
1: I said there's a seal on the cover of the book, The Amazing Henson Blazer. I got a copy of it.
0: It's the Coretta Scott King honor. The Coretta Scott King Award is given by the American Library Association, and they have annual awards that are kind of like the Oscars, are kind of like the Grammys in children's book. And the Coretta Scott King Award is given to the best illustrated and best written book by a black author or a black illustrator. The gold one is the Walter Dean Myers Award. Walter Dean Myers is probably the most prominent black male figure to ever write children's books. You know, God rest his soul, and they get that award out annually. And it was just an extreme honor, you know, to get that book, man. You know, considering how much I look up to Walter Dean Myers, and you know, the work that he's put into, you know, the canon for you know, black writers in the children's book space. Mm-hmm. So that was an honor, man.
1: Yeah, I got to get the updated book, because the cover I got only has the Coretta Scott King Award on it, so it doesn't have the Walter Dean Myers. So you won another award for the book after I received my copy. So, yeah, I like to have the latest and the greatest. Yep. And what was the other question? The other part? Did he ask both parts of your question,
2: yes,
1: Brad?
2: He did.
1: Okay, he did. Yeah. Derek, we've got a few more minutes. Another book I brought into the studio with me. It's kind of one of my favorites. I had a chance to read it this summer, but it's entitled 7 Million Steps. This one you wrote about Dick Gregory. It did pretty well also, didn't it?
0: Yeah, it's doing well, man. It just came out, and it came out February, and it's already on a lot of awards lists. I was just blessed to be able to work with Frank Morrison, who's a legend artist in our industry. I'd never worked with Frank before. I also worked with brother Christian Gregory, who's Dick Gregory's son, one of Dick Gregory's son. He gave me all of the information I needed. Dick Gregory in 1976 ran from Los Angeles to New York.
1: Did I lose you?
2: Yeah, you
1: okay, hold 1 second. Let me call him back. I made a mistake and hung up on Derek trying to increase the volume. I'm going to call him right back, so y'all stick here with me. Oh, there he is. All right, there you go, brother. You're back. Oh, that was my bad.
0: Yeah.
1: Okay.
0: So in 1976, Dick Gregory ran from L.A. to New York to protest global hunger. You know, running was a part of his life. He was an athlete in high school, athlete in college, and he would fast to protest a lot of the issues in America, regards to racism, rights for women, rights for the indigenous people, and running was also another form of protest for him. And his son brought it to me, and he gave me all the information I needed, man, like photos, videos. I got a chance to talk to a couple of the brothers that were still alive, that was there with him. And it's just a very moving story, man. And, you know, a lot of it's about sacrifice, about how we sacrifice for the greater good, for the, greater society. And we give of ourselves physically, give of ourselves as far as resources, time, talent, to make sure that we have a better society, or that we leave a better society than the one that we were born into. And that's what this book is about. I had a great time working on this book, man.

0: So I got a special announcement to make, folks. A special announcement. I told folks to tune in today, special announcement. But my good friend, Derek Barnes, is going to be in Little Rock on September the 22nd. That's Tuesday, September the 22nd. Derek will be in Little Rock, Arkansas, to receive a special award, an award named in honor of a very good friend of mine, a good friend of Derek's too, but she's a dear friend to everybody in Little Rock, former librarian, elementary school librarian, as well as the elementary school principal. So Derek will be in Little Rock September 22nd to receive the Janice Barbara Wilson Children's Literary Award. So that's coming, folks. I want you to be there. It's going to be at First Missionary Baptist Church. That's on 7th and Gaines, the historical First Missionary Baptist Church, where people like Dr. King, Booker T. Washington, Benjamin Mays, and others spoke. So that's where we'll be on the 22nd. Starts at 5, got refreshments and things like that that'll be at the event. So, Derek, you're going to be recipient of that first award, man. And you know Janice pretty well.
1: Yes, she was so, every time I've come to Little Rock, man, and went to her school, she was always so kind, man, and you know, so sweet, man. So, you know, I go to Little Rock, it's going to miss a great one.
0: Yeah.
1: And it's an honor to receive an award in her name, brother. I appreciate it.
0: Yeah. So for those who may not know, Janice is passed away early in the year, but just a great, great individual, human being. Don't know, and she did a lot for my career, you know, hosting some of the ideas that I had for after-school programs around literacy. She identified funding while Kabir would go to the campus. I mean, one year, Derek, when we had with Wade, Cheryl Hudson was there, Jabari Asim, Floyd Cooper. I mean, y'all showed up in Little Rock. I mean, it was an incredible event, and Janice said, hey, we'll figure the money out, get them all here, make them commit to it. And all of y'all did, and it was such a great event to have that many brilliant authors at an elementary school on the east side of Main Street, you know, to have that much talent, you know, and that, you know, again, that's the kind of person she was to agree to host something like that. So, yeah, so I'm glad you agreed to do it. Derek, any closing wellness tips, comments for the folks who are listening?
1: I'm looking forward to it. You know, come to Little Rock. It's been a minute. I can't remember the last time I was there, but every time I come, man, it's always, you know, hospitality and just have a great turnout, which I'm pretty sure this is going to be a great turnout too.
0: All right, brother, give me that wellness tip now before we get out of here. That wellness tip.
1: What you say, brother?
0: Give me a wellness tip before we get out of here. Give me that wellness tip.
1: All right. You said a wellness tip?
0: Yep, a wellness tip.
1: Wellness tip? Oh, man, you know, it's a couple of them, really, y'all. You know, I make sure that I get my sleep in, you know, get my sleep in at least 7 to 8 hours. Make sure that you are consuming enough produce, and, you know, once you get it because of all these recalls, make sure you clean it thoroughly. But, you know, a lot of fiber, greenery, you know, kale, spinach, and make sure you're moving. You know, you don't have to go to the gym and, you know, kill it and you know, train like an athlete, but you should be moving every single day, man, every single day. Movement, be cautious of what you put in your body, and, you know, get the right amount of sleep, and that will do wonders, not only for you physically, but mentally and, you know, spiritually as well. So, take care of yourself, Little Rock.
0: All right. Well, appreciate you, and looking forward to you seeing you on the 22nd, brother.
1: Sir.
0: All right. Peace. All right. Again, that's Derek Barnes, who is going to be our special guest, who's going to be here with us on September the 22nd in Little Rock, Arkansas, just to talk about his book. So what do you think about that interview, Braden?
2: It was a good interview. It was an honor to meet someone like that. I've been interested in actually writing my own books. I've been interested in starting poems too. So it's good to just hear people that are experienced in the space give advice.
0: So I want y'all to meet Braden real quick. He is a student at, tell us a little bit about your upbringing, what you're doing over at Flannery Smith College.
2: Okay, I am born and raised in North Little Rock, Arkansas, and I am a college student at Philander Smith University. I major in business with the focus of accounting, and I am a junior now, so I graduate in 2 years.
0: In 2 years. Tell us about being on campus so far at the college.
2: Being on campus is amazing. I love the community. I believe almost every young man or young black woman should go to college. It helps you build communication skills that I probably wouldn't have learned anywhere else. And I'm grateful for this community at Philander that has made me grow so much. I feel like through these 2 years at Philander, I've, in a sense, became a man and just learned a lot of things about myself. So, yeah, the experience at Philander has been great. The people, the teachers, it's a good community.
0: So you're here with us at KABF at a radio station community. What does that experience mean to you to have an opportunity to meet someone like David Miller? And you also assisted me with my last event, I should say with Derek Barnes, but you assisted me with my last event with David Miller. How was that experience hanging out with Brother David Miller and being at that event and assisting with organizing it?
2: I love the David Miller event, because not only was the dialogue from David Miller amazing, but there were a lot of other older people there that were giving very good information about things that they went through and how it has affected their lives. So not only just hearing him speak, but also the people there in the crowd giving their input, that was very impactful. And I took a lot of things from just being at that event.
0: So thank you so much for being in studio with us. My next guest is here, Brother Mark Cunningham. Yep. Thank you so much for calling in. Sorry about that. We were having some phone difficulties today. I don't know what was happening, so that's why I had you call my number. So do you hear me okay, brother?
3: Yes, I can hear you. Can you hear me?
0: Yes, just let me take a little bit closer to the phone. How is that? Is that better?
3: Okay. Yeah, I hear you.
0: That's right. Okay, gotcha. Folks, I'm excited about this guest. I'm excited because I got the opportunity to make a big announcement about an upcoming project that Dr. Mark Cunningham is involved with. But Mark, before we start off making this big announcement, like I always do my guests, we're from the South. You know, folks from the South sit on the porch, watch all the children go by, and they ask that question, Who is that child? Who child is that? What's that boy's name? Where he from? Who is he? So that's the question I'm asking right now on the radio, because, you know, before you start talking on my radio show, the folks want to know who you are, who your people, who your folks.
3: Okay, well, my name is Dr. Mark Cunningham. I have a PhD in radio, television, and film from the University of Texas at Austin. I was born in Corsicana, Texas, but was raised in Dallas. Single parent home with my mom, and you know, spend some time, going through college, going to the Marine Corps to get to this point where I am currently now the chair of the radio, television, and film department here at Austin Community College.
0: Nice. So tell us about your upbringing, Mark. You one of two children, one of three, single.
3: I am actually an only child. I have a ton of cousins though who are like my brothers and sisters, and so they made up for whatever I missed in terms of like sibling relationship. But I was raised, in Dallas, single parent home. My mom, very loving but exact, stern, and really, you know, always said she refused to raise a sorry man, and she very much so made good on that promise. So, I think I'm making her proud. My mom just recently passed not too long ago in 2019 of ALS, and but she prepared me to be in the physical place without her, certainly to be without her physically.
0: Mm-hmm. Mark, I just moved from Dallas. Were you Southern Dallas? What part of Dallas were you from?
3: I'm from Oak Cliff.
0: Oak Cliff, all right, the mighty Oak Cliff.
3: You know, it's like might as well be Oak Cliff, Texas, as far as we're concerned.
0: Okay. Dallas evolves around Oak Cliff. And you know, I live in that area, so I know, I mean, there's some major pride in Oak Cliff. And Oak Cliff has produced some wonderful artists and authors over the years. So, yeah, definitely. Great community.
3: Yes, I'm proud to be from there.
0: Uh-huh. So tell us about, Mark, your growing experience, your upbringing. I mean, were you exposed to the arts in being in elementary school and then on to middle school and high school?
3: Yeah, you know, what's really, really interesting, I started out in terms of art, right? You know, and I'm a, 6'2", kind of tall guy, broad kind of dude, and everybody kind of thought I played sports, but I never did. I was a reader. And my parents were actually athletes. My mother in particular played softball, played basketball, was a tremendous track star, born a little bit too late. She could have, my mom was Olympic good, really, honestly. And so that, even though I had some athletic ability, I was really more of a reader and kind of wanting to be a writer and wanting to get into kind of artistic expression. And so those things kind of manifested itself into me being in oratorical contests, playing the violin when I was in elementary school, stuff like that. But it's something my mother always encouraged in terms of me reading and creating and stuff, which I think came a little easily to me being by myself a lot. So I would go to the library and kind of read a lot and read things probably that were kind of way beyond my age group or whatever else, over my age range, I should say. So that only served to kind of enhance my creativity, because then I started to kind of create my own stories and create my own artistic space. And then that found itself stemming to the area of film and wanting to make movies and such. And so that's kind of like kind of been my artistic journey. But certainly ever since in third grade, when my librarian, Miss Richardson, put a copy of Ramona the Pest by Beverly Cleary in my hand, it was off to the races after that.
0: There goes those librarians again, not all up in folks' business, huh?
3: Yeah. Right.
0: giving us that kind of reading material, that transforms our life. Just knowing us, that's the wonderful thing about librarians and librarianship.
3: Yeah.
0: They know the book business. I mean, they know it. I tell folks all the time, don't get no contest with no librarian. You're going to embarrass yourself trying to talk books with a librarian. I tell my friends all the time.
3: And they know exactly what to give you.
0: Okay, let that go. Let that fight go, because you would not win it. So, Mark, tell about your high school experience, that loving books. How did that help you in your high school experience?
3: Wow, that's really interesting, because I went to a magnet school in Dallas that was specifically devoted to the health sciences.
0: Wow.
3: I went there because, I had been told that, you won't make any money writing books, things like that. So I'm like, well, I like kids, I'll be a pediatrician. Now, realizing that math and science was involved in that, and so, which is not my forte,
0: right.
3: Certainly wasn't then. And so it really kind of put me in a position where I always felt like I was really not in the right place. Even though I had a wonderful high school experience, I still talk to a lot of my friends from high school. My best friend, who we've been best friends since second grade, was my brother, to be honest, which was also an only child. We went to the same high school together. But I just kind of felt like artistically, certainly academically, intellectually, I should have been at the arts magnet, perhaps, right, where I could have very much kind of developed some of that the creativity that I had been building up until that point. And so I found myself, honestly, building those things outside of school, and sometimes at the detriment of my schoolwork, and being able to do my schoolwork, or doing it, in a timely fashion, or doing it at all. My head was in the clouds, to be honest. I was much more interested in the worlds I was creating on paper and the books, right, that were allowed me to kind of express a certain, ability to kind of construct and create images in my head. That's where I was really kind of mostly fascinated. I graduated high school with a B average, but I never really kind of, I've always thought, right, high school, I didn't really live up to the potential that I could have if I had, been in the right place in terms of a high school curriculum.
0: Right. So that spark for being into film, did it happen in college when you went off to college, or did it start in high school when you love movies and things like that?
3: You know what? It started in junior college when I went to Navarro Junior College in Corsicana, and I had two professors there, Mr. Jerry and Teresa Zumwalt, who really opened my eyes to film and the possibility of doing screenwriting and making movies, and it I took my love for books, which, you know, has always stayed with me, and I was able to explore storytelling through film based on what Mr. and Ms. Umwalt had taught me. And then, you know, I went to North Texas for University of North Texas, had a bad car accident, and then stayed out for a year, but still was creating, reading every book I could get my hands on about film, reading all of Spike Lee's journals and such and what have you, and discovered John Singleton in 1991, and that changed my life. I always say that there were four things that happened in my life when I was 21 that changed my life completely. Is I read the autobiography of Malcolm X, I read my first Toni Morrison novel, Song of Solomon, Ice Cube's Death Certificate, and Boys in the Hood. Those things changed my life and changed who I was as a creative individual. So by the time I got to the University of Texas as an undergraduate, I was ready. I was a sponge of sorts, and I had a professor there named Charles Ramirez-Burr at UT who opened my eyes even further to the possibilities of film and the beauty of cinematic storytelling. And so I've been very blessed to have mentors and people who have been in my corner and really kind of supporting my dreams, and that includes my family as well too.
0: Oh wow, that's just a beautiful story. Because oftentimes we don't recognize, or we do recognize, but we don't give enough credit in terms of what community, the impact of community on our lives. You mentioned librarians, your mother, the different professors, you know, just reading literature, these artists you mentioned. You know, all those things are important when we're talking about, you know, the growth of individuals as well as creatives.
3: Right, exactly. I mean, you're right about community. I mean, I also had the two black women professors, Dr. Helena Woodard and Dr. Jennifer Wilkes, who really kind of satisfied my appetite for wanting to know more and more about black literature and black culture. And, you know, and I already kind of, I was at my most radical at that time, you know, trying to emulate everything about Malcolm X and such. And Dr. Woodard and Dr. Wilkes really, really enhance that experience in literature. I'm so grateful to the professors and the teachers and the family that I have. I couldn't be the friends that I have that support, you know, my dreams and my need for creativity.
0: Right.
3: Very blessed.
0: Yeah. So so now you're a professor at the University of Texas at Austin, correct?
3: No, I'm at Austin Community College.
0: Austin Community College.
3: From UTR.
0: You did say that. So tell us about that experience, and then we're going to get right into this announcement I want you to share with
3: okay.
0: us.
3: My experience as a professor, right now I'm the chair of the department, which I was reluctant to take. I was like, I don't want to be in charge. I just want to focus on my creativity. But God has other things in mind for you sometime, and I think that was one of them, that he wanted me to be in this leadership position, which has not been nearly as bad as I imagined it to be. I've been able to balance the things I need to do in my class with my administrative duties and my creative endeavors on the side. So that's been wonderful. I teach classes in Intro to Cinema, Media Literacy, and Introduction to Radio, Television, and Film. And so, I get paid to talk about movies and talk about media. So to me, you can't beat that.
0: No.
3: And so it's just so nice to be able to inspire students. Some of my students are going on to do great things. I got the student that's in the MFA program at Columbia right now. I have students who are making films, and they are really kind of coming back here where we are to teach, and so it's just been great. It's been really, really great to kind of to realize, right, that you have a hand in the development of the next generation of talent that's coming through.
0: But I appreciate the work that you've done and giving in to young people. Especially now, let me do my drum roll. But tell us about this next project. I'm excited about to finish, to go through it and read it. But it's entitled Once Upon a Time in South Central LA, John Singleton's Hood Trilogy.
3: Yeah.
0: Tell us about that project, brother.
3: I tell you what, this started out as I call it my life's work now.
0: Okay.
3: It started out as my dissertation when I was getting my PhD, and it really extended from my appreciation and my love for John Singleton. John Singleton was an only child like I am, was raised first a little bit by his mom, then raised by his dad. Much of what, you know, the kind of seeing boys in the hood, which is semi-autobiographical. But I related to that so much, and I related to just, you know, the character of Trey and what does it mean to be, you know, to kind of come of age in a milieu that is certainly volatile and one that is kind of wrecked by some of the malaise that happens in urban spaces. So it just captured me, and I said, well, you know, if I'm going to do a PhD, my chair, Dr. Craig Watkins, I was trying to fight that, and I was going to do some other things, and Craig was like, Mark, if this is what you want to write about, then you need to write about this. You should write about it. And so I took it from there, and now I've rewritten it a few times and turned it into a book with, you know, under the guidance of my mentor, Dr. Beretta Smith Shamati, who is at Emory University, the queen, as I call her. But I've turned this book, and it's being published by University Press of Mississippi, and it allows me to look at the three films that John Singleton made in his native South Central Los Angeles neighborhood, Boys in the Hood, Poetic Justice, and Baby Boy. And I wanted to do this work, Patrick, because Boys in the Hood gets talked about a lot. It's certainly, you know, just a definitive moment in cinema. But Poetic Justice and Baby Boy, I think, are just as influential and effective in a lot of ways, and they don't get the love that I think they should get. And I don't think John gets the love in academic spaces that he should. I think since he died in 2019, people have really kind of are starting to look at him a little bit differently, and I see him more in spaces than I ever really have. But the influence in media spaces than I ever have, but the influence of Singleton's films have been ongoing and more than apparent in hairstyles, clothing, again, cinematic expression, all of that. So it's been, I'm so glad to be able to explore, you know, explore those films and look at areas of masculinity and male and black male female relationships and hip hop culture and really kind of redefining these movies as coming of age movies as opposed to, you know, the way we traditionally think of hood movies and things of that nature.
0: I love your introduction, how you talk about Singleton being, you mentioned already, a kind of inspiration to you, and how he has his impact, like you said, in your introduction. You really talk about, you go into how that the similarities can be inspiring to a lot of young brothers coming up nowadays.
3: Yeah, it really is. I mean, you know, we had Spike Lee before that. Spike Lee, he was a little older than John was, a different generation, certainly, but certainly a mentor. Spike is, to me, like, I know there are certainly other black filmmakers before Spike, like, you know, Melvin Van Peebles and the great Charles Burnett and such, Michael Schultz, and what have you, and more. But Spike Lee was the one that, like, made us believe we could do it, right? We saw him do it, right? And I think that was proof. John really saw Spike as a mentor. And so John, in turn, I don't know if he knew this before he passed, did the same for a lot of us. I know another filmmaker here in Austin, my man Yaki Smith, who works at UT and is a famed filmmaker, said Boys in the Hood made him want to make movies. I mean, it's the same for me. It made me want to write them. John said, I can write movies about my neighborhood. I can write movies about people who live in my neighborhood. And it can be cool. It can be influential. It can turn out good. And that's what he did for us. I hope he knew that before he passed, that he had done that for so many of us brothers that were wanting to work in the field, that he and Spike really showed us that it could be done, that it's possible for it to be done.
0: So, and again, in doing a book like this, a trilogy, takes a lot of research, a lot of time, you know. So tell us about that research, you know, obviously going through archives, going through, watching a lot of film clips, reading a lot of stories. You know, tell us a little bit about that, the joy of doing that.
3: Man, like, so the joy of that has been, right, for one thing, you know, John doesn't have, his work isn't, like, archived at a university or anything like that. So it was really a case of me just, you know, reading, you know, magazines and things that I had collected over years, and interviews with him in books and journals and in magazines, and just kind of unearthing all of those things and kind of finding and looking at YouTube videos of interviews that he had done. And then, of course, watching the movies repeatedly, and then looking at, like, the different angles of that that I wanted to explore. Certainly, right, there's a strong sociological aspect to the writing that I'm doing because of the things that Singleton discusses, right? Like, the way in which environment affects, you know, black masculinity, the way in which, you know, the relationship between police and black people in the LAPD, for example, or just the way urban decay, poverty, gentrification, right, kind of affects those spaces. What does it mean when you are an introspective, sensitive young black man and want to be an artist, right? Or what does it mean when you are a young black man and you are, you know, here on the precipice? I would say the precipice, but certainly engaged in adulthood, and then you refuse to grow up, right? So my research found me, you know, looking at sociological texts to kind of explore and explain why those things might be occurring, in addition to looking at, you know, the benefit of, you know, John Singleton referred to himself as the first hip-hop filmmaker. And so when you look at his movies, you know, certainly with Ice Cube as a star, and certainly the impact that hip-hop has on the flavor of the film in terms of, you know, the music and the clothing and things of that nature, right, like that, my research took me in those spaces and making sure that, right, it wasn't just a case of me going by what I knew as a Gen X hip-hop guy, right, being part of that hip-hop generation, as Bakari Kwatwana says. But, yeah, making that my work sent me into those spaces and being able to look at those things and really kind of apply them to what Singleton was doing in cinematic narrative, in realizing, right, that even in the fictionalization of these characters, there was so much truth and honesty terms of what he was talking about in relationship to what these young men and young women were going through and what they had to experience and how it affected the way, you know, they engaged in relationships with one another, with other people, you know, other races, cultures, such. So, yeah, it's easy to go down a rabbit hole and start kind of exploring all of these spaces. And I did have to remember sometime, right, oh, Mark, you're writing about these films. So, yeah, this is film studies, right? But it was easy to kind of go into these other spaces and kind of look at these movies in this sociological lens, which I do.
0: Mm-hmm. We've got a couple of minutes left, Mark, and just want you to kind of give folks, again, University of Mississippi Press, book officially comes out tomorrow, so folks, you can go online.
3: Tomorrow.
0: Yep, you can go online to the University of Mississippi Press and give us that title again and some other information about it.
3: Yes, the book is titled "Once Upon a Time in South Central L.A.: John Singleton's Hood Trilogy." It is again being published by University of Press Mississippi, but it's also available wherever you buy books. The publisher, Amazon, Barnes & Noble, they all, Waterstones in England is carrying it, which that was really cool. I was hyped to see that happen. I'm hoping to see it at the Academy Museum. That'll make me very happy because John has an exhibit there where you get to see the makings of Boys in the Hood and you get to see the auditions and all that other stuff that the actors, you know, performed in order to be able to get their part. So the book is exploring Singleton films, Boys in the Hood, Poetic Justice, and Baby Boy through the lens of masculinity, black male-female relationships, femininity, hip-hop culture, and literature. Because I also make an alignment kind of locating John Singleton in the same kind of tradition and creating characters in the way that Ralph Ellison in Invisible Man and Richard Wright in Native Son thought about masculinity in urban milieu.
0: Mark, a fun fact, I lived in Los Angeles from 1979 to 91. Fun fact, I had a chance to attend the Boys in the Hood rap party and I had a chance to meet Lawrence Fishburne and Ice Cube and a few others. And, you know, I was a friend of John Singleton's mother, so I didn't even know what rap party meant, but she invited me and I went. And, you know, because we had worked on a project together. She's a marketing guru. And it was, I was in awe. I was like, oh, so this is what a rap party is? You know, so it rapped, it was wrapping things up, and that was the end of it. Yeah.
3: So, that's so cool to hear, man. If I had met Ice Cube, I probably would have boohooed, man. Cube, I love Cube so much, man. And yes. Everybody says I look like Lawrence Fishburne, so I'll take that. I look like fish. That's cool. I love it.
0: Right. Any closing comments for us, wellness tips you want to leave with my listeners?
3: Oh, man. I would, you know, I tell people all the time, they say, oh, everybody's bought your book. They buying your book. I said, I love the fact that people are buying it. I hope people read it. I worked very hard on it. I'm very proud of it. And it's like it's a long line of work that I want to do to kind of elevate black artists and black filmmakers and black media personalities. I think we deserve it. I think that we certainly need to be in the limelight, in the spotlight, and I'm happy to have a small part in being able to do that. So if this puts me anywhere adjacent to the people who have been influential to me, I'm certainly blessed. So thank you so much. Thank you so much for having me and allowing me to talk about the book.
0: All right. Hey, thank you so much for being on with Literary Nation Talk Radio. We'll definitely get you here in Little Rock, Arkansas, get you an audience so you can talk to some folks about the book. Hey, but I'm out of here. Nina Collins is up next with her show. She always has great guests in studio with her. Thank you, Brother Braden, for coming in and being a part of the studio, for being here with us today and assisting me with Literary Nation. I don't know what I did without you today with all these technical difficulties we're having. So I got a volunteer, a student in studio with me today. He's assisting me in studio, and I'm glad he was here again to help me deal with these technical difficulties. Thank you, Brother Braden, and we're out of here until next week.
2: All right, thank you for having me.
0: All right, Mark, take care. And again, folks, University Press of Mississippi, check it out. All right, take care. And I'm out of here, folks, until next week. Stay cool. It's hot out there. Temperatures are in the 90s, 98. So I want you to make sure you get out there and drink plenty of water, but keep moving. You know, get up early in the morning, get late in the evening, you can take a walk, drink plenty of water, don't smile a lot, read a book, and hey, see you here next week. I'm back here on Literary Nation Talk Radio, same time, 3 p.m. Central, and see us September 22nd at Dairy Barnes come to Little Rock, Arkansas to receive the Janice Barbara Wilson Children's Literary Award. Peace.
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0: This is Charles Ray, program director of KABF 88.3 FM. I want you to meet Alex. Who is she? You and me. Alex stands for Asset Limited Income Constrained Employed. Alex is working families facing high housing costs, medical debt, and more months than money. We are the majority of Arkansans. We need programs that work for us as hard as we work for our state and families. Hey, policymakers and politicians, it's time to meet Alice. Who is Alice? All of us.
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0: Hello and welcome to Conversations with Mina. My guest for today is Wally Vaughn. And today, Wally, of course, is a returning guest. And today we will be talking about his book, The Selma Campaign, 1963 through 1965, The Decisive Battle of the Civil Rights Movement. Welcome, Wally.
1: Thank you. It is a joy to be with you again.
0: Before we begin, Wally, please tell us a little more about yourself.
1: Well, I am a native of Sumter, South Carolina, born and reared. And after finishing high school in 1972, I went off to college at Virginia Union University in Richmond, Virginia, where I studied until 1976. And upon graduating, I entered the School of Theology at Virginia Union in the fall of 1977 and finished there in 1980. And in 1982, the Lord took me into the Air Force as a chaplain, where I served for almost 30 years. And coming out around 2011, I taught for a little while at a university. And then since that time, 2016 in particular, I have been traveling Arkansas writing oral history. And the work you're lifting up today, the Selma campaign, that work is probably about 25 or 30 years old, one of the first works of oral accounts that I did, but one of the more meaningful ones.
0: I see. So most, I'm not going to say most people, I myself only kind of knew about Selma because of the bridge, but I didn't know the whole story behind it. What made you decide to even collect the oral histories on Selma?
1: Well, before Selma, I was in Montgomery as a United States Air Force chaplain assigned to Maxwell Air Force Base in Montgomery. And there was the pastor there at the time in 1992 when I went to Montgomery was Richard Wills, who was a graduate of the School of Theology at Virginia Union also. And a professor, Dr. Ralph Revis, the late Dr. Ralph Revis, when he learned that I was going to Montgomery, he said, when you get down there, go by Dexter Avenue, King Memorial Baptist Church, and say hi to Richard Wills. He came through the school after you, but he's a graduate, and just go by and say hello to him. So when I got to Montgomery and was settled in, one day I went down to the church and met Pastor Wills, and we were talking, and I said to him, I would like to sometimes come down here, and if you could pull out some of the papers from the era when Reverend King was the pastor, I'd like to read the papers and see what was going on at the time from the perspective of the congregation. And he said, well, I'll make some inquiries. He had not been at the church that long himself. But when he made the inquiries, he discovered, he called me and he said, Doc, you're not going to believe this. I said, what? He said, they don't have anything down here about Dr. King. I said, you're joking. He said, no, there's nothing. And I said to him, well, you need to talk to the people and say to them, we need to gather up whatever stories are left from the people who are yet alive, who were there in 1954 when he came, and through 1955 and the succeeding years. And so Reverend Wills approached the congregation and explained to them that they had nothing in writing about church life when Reverend King was the pastor, and they needed to do this. So the work entitled Reflections on Our Pastor, Martin Luther King Jr., was the first collection of oral history accounts in Alabama. And then after that came out, you know, the Lord so fixed it. You know, Selma was nearby, and I knew a little bit about it, but, you know, I said, oh. So I was so led to go down to Selma and talk to people. But I was in Dayton, Ohio at that time at Wright-Patterson Air Force Base, and I met an old preacher in Dayton named Reverend Henry Lewis Parker, who was from Alabama. And the church in Dayton called him forward to be their pastor, and I met him, and you know, he was talking about Selma and Alabama and the work. And I said, I'd love to go down to Selma and talk to some people, and did the story of Reverend Park. And then he gave me some names of some preachers that he remembered from the Selma area. And he said, you just go to Selma and tell them H.L. Parker sent you. And he said, whoever you talk to said they will share. And that's how I ended up going to Selma.
0: Now, the Selma years, as far as the, not the march, but the issues leading up to the march, the highlight, the, or the years that, the highlighted years was from 1963 to 1965.
1: Right, those are what I would call the culminating years.
0: Okay.
1: And for all that period, whether it was Selma, the culminating time for years for Selma was 1963 until 1965. You take Montgomery. The culminating period for Montgomery was from December 55 until basically 1 year thereafter. So all of these locations that we know about, people know about the culminating period, but they know nothing about the foundational years or the foundational periods.
0: So in reading your book, the Selma Campaign, 1963 through 1965, the decisive battle of the civil rights movement, it actually started in the 20s and the 30s.
1: That's right. The people in Selma, how can I say this? They claim to have laid their foundation for what we know as the Selma movement. The foundation was laid in 1930. When with just a small group of what was then called Negro men came together and formed the Dallas County Voters League. Selma is located in Dallas County, Alabama. And then that was the commencement of the people initiating the act of flexing their muscles, if you will. Not a big flex, but it was a flex. Because they did come together and say, why can't we vote? You know, the Constitution says we can vote, but we are being prohibited from voting. So they established the league as a means of making the initial step toward gaining their, we might say, full rights to vote in Dallas County. So, yes, it was well over 30 years old by the time it really reached the public and became something visible and just noticeable to the nation.
0: And I believe it was, and we're going to go fast forward back to the years when it all came to a head. It was approximately 15,000 Negro adults who were eligible to vote. But
1: yes.
0: I believe it was only like 300 to 500 that actually
1: were registered, but that meant it never voted. Yeah, the actual votes probably may have been 50 or something like that. But yes, and that was the big issue for the Voters League when it was formed. And let me say, the men who formed the Voters League, most of them were your, what we might call in the community back then, your elite. Those were your men who had gone off to school and studied, become enlightened, and who understood the dynamics of events and what was going on. Those who were farmers and sharecroppers, they may not have understood it at the same level, but they understood there were things going on too. So those who formed the Voters League tried to make it clearer and more comprehensible to the sharecroppers and others. If you say 15,000 and then out of 15,000 only 35 or 50 voting, well, doesn't matter much about your education there. You know a high number and a low number.
0: Right, the math is not math.
1: Right, yeah, so it hardly took anything for the people to understand that kind of dynamic. So, yeah, the Dallas County Voters League, they are the ones who laid the foundation and began to shake things up, as it were.
0: And with them doing that, they created an organization.
1: Yes.
0: So that it wouldn't just be, you know, you and I.
1: That's right.
0: The organization. We're going to.
1: Right. You know, one or two people. And now, even before the Voters League, in all the various cities, you had the one man who stood up back then, the one Negro man who called it bad, and this right. is just dishonest and unfair, and you say you have a constitution and you treat us like this. Well, usually about, you know, at some point, that man quietly disappeared. And sometimes they knew where he went, usually left and ended up in Chicago or Detroit by whatever means. They said, you know, either you leave or we're going to help you leave, however it goes. But the one man left, and it may have been two people. Then if one left, the other one just let it go. He stayed in town, but he stopped saying anything. So, yes, organization was the thing that began to get the people at large to begin to look at things a little bit differently, because when you start talking about becoming organized, people see real possibilities there, as opposed to when it's just one man or two men trying to, you know, rally up and gather the whole thing.
0: Okay, so with the inception in the 30s, walk us through the 40s. What was the 40s like?
1: Very little change by the 40s. You still had the 15,000 in the total population, 15,000 black folk. And of that number, it was still just maybe 100 or so voting. There was no real change. And even though you had the organization through the Voters League, they could not. If this was not an arm twisting thing that, okay, now we're going to make people just rally and come on up.
0: Right.
1: They just they presented things intelligently to the masses, but it still rested with the masses as to whether or not they wanted to go into town at voting time and try and vote.
0: And explain what it was like for those that wanted to vote. That would go down to, I'm guessing, City Hall or wherever. Mm-hmm. What was the process like for them when they showed up to register?
1: Well, first you paid your poll tax.
0: Now, what's a poll tax?
1: Well, you had to pay to vote. Your dollar or $2
0: play, huh?
1: That you paid to play, yes. And so if you paid your poll tax, you could go down to vote. And that was another reason why there were so few.
0: Oh, and also, how much was the poll tax?
1: It varied, usually about $2 or so. But when you were sharecropping, and of course you probably heard the standard remark made to the sharecropper at the end of the year, and the end of the year was usually in December after all the cotton had been picked. You're picking in September, October, November, but you'd been on the plantation all year, and then you settled up in December. Mm-hmm. And the average sharecropper was always told, well, you almost broke even this year, which
0: it's
1: meant
0: not quite.
1: You almost
0: close.
1: Broke even, and another year and you should be out of debt. And so the average sharecropper, he didn't even have the $2 to pay for the poll tax. So that kind of kept everything in check likewise. And on top of the poll tax, they had the literacy piece to go along with it. Down at the courthouse, you had to read a paragraph to show people, whoever was in charge, that you could read. And of course, most of your sharecroppers were men and women who had never been to school. They could not read.
0: And it's interesting because I just pulled up the value of $2.
1: Yes.
0: In 1940 compared to today.
1: Is what?
0: $47.50.
1: Okay, now you understand why most of them did not have the money. There are sons and daughters of sharecroppers in Arkansas with whom I have met and spoken over these years. And one in particular, he's deceased now. Who was that? The late Pastor Van Buren from out of Lono County. Mm-hmm. And he was sharing how when he was a boy, about 10 years old, he remembers one year, I think his daddy cleared like $100 or $105. And that might be high, but I think he said it was $100. Because he said, I remember daddy giving me $5 and giving my sister $5, and that was our Christmas. And so there were a lot of people all over. Yes, at the end of the year, you said $40-something. Many of them never cleared $40-something. It was always you almost broke even.
0: And if you almost break even, that means you're in the
1: red. Well, you're saying it nicer, yeah, when you say you're in the red. But, yeah, that meant they didn't say in the red. You're in the hole. That's right. And maybe next year you will come out of the hole. Mm-hmm. Yeah, but usually they never came out.
0: In one of the stories, there was a sharecropper who, of course, leased the land.
1: Right.
0: Or should I say it was a former plantation. And it was really interesting the way the owner of the plantation, former plantation, ran it. It was like he would, even though they were sharecroppers,
1: right,
0: he ran it like a company town. He had his own currency.
1: Right.
0: That they had to
1: use. Yes, yes.
0: Tell us about that.
1: Called Brozing. They had, now each plantation, okay, they were plantations from the era of slavery.

0: So the plantation owner did have a store, and that's where you made your purchases, mainly sugar and flour and things of that nature. Everything else that people grew, all of their corn and tomatoes, potatoes, cabbage, you name it. But yes, he paid them. If you did enough to earn some pay, you were paid with brozines. That was a currency where you could spend only on his plantation.
1: And it was a coin.
0: There were different coins, mm-hmm, in different sizes, and they had the amount on it. This equaled 5 cents, and what we know in U.S. currency as a nickel.
1: Right.
0: And something else had 10 on it. That equaled 10 cents, and then 25 for a quarter. A 50-cent piece was still in at that time, and then 50 cents on something and a dollar. And that's what you spent up at the store. You couldn't spend U.S. currency. So now that was a way also to keep the people bound. Because the brozine could only be spent on the plantation. You couldn't spend brozine in Selma.
1: And what was also interesting was if you wanted U.S. currency.
0: Yes.
1: He charged a fee.
0: Right.
1: It's like almost you're going to.
0: It's like today.
1: To exchange your currency.
0: It was not like. It was. If you're going overseas today. You go down to the bank. If you say, well, I think I want to take $3,000 on this vacation. If you're going to France or England or Germany, you go down to the bank and you get the Dutch mark currency worth equivalent to $3,000 or, the mark, whatever it is. Yeah. And you get the equal amount. And you do pay a fee for the exchange down at the bank.
1: Right.
0: And he was doing the same thing. If you were going into town and you needed $10, you went up to the store and you got, I forgot.
1: He charged 10%.
0: 10%. So you got $9. And he kept the dollar.
1: Mm-hmm.
0: Yeah. I mean, he was making money hand over fist, the mm-hmm. old people used to say.
1: Mm-hmm.
0: And that was just that plantation. Other plantations also had their own currency. There were no two plantations that had the identical currency.
1: Right.
0: Like on this plantation, you couldn't take that money and go 5 miles down the road and spend it at the store at another man's plantation. He had his own currency.
1: And this was still going on.
0: This was going on up until the 60s.
1: Repeat that again.
0: This was going on up until the 1960s. Yeah, they were still using currencies on the plantation. And it happened here in Arkansas also.
1: Interesting. So walk us into the early 50s.
0: By the time you got to the early 1950s, the shift was yet to come, but you could see things taking shape. And I think one or two people, I can't remember but about two people had already had to leave Selma.
1: Right.
0: But again, those are names that are lost to history now. I think they are mentioned in the book, but
1: mm-hmm.
0: Because the people knew them. But I'm talking about your more popular works on Selma that you read. You don't read about those men. But there were two of them who labored to rally the people and get them going. And, well, the people, there was a spark. Mm-hmm. And that spark was sufficient to get the oppressor to say, these two need to leave. Well, they went by one, but they didn't send them both out together. One man left. Then there was another who rose up, and he tried to rally the people and say, you know, we can do this. 15,000 of us, why can't we vote? And then enough pressure on him, he and his family left town. So, yes, things were beginning to take shape in the 50s.
1: So once Montgomery started,
0: yes.
1: That kind of sparked the interest of the people in Selma to kind of watch what was going on
0: there. Right. Well, the spark had already occurred in Selma. What was happening in Montgomery kind of brought about other sparks, if you will. Sparks bring on sparks. Mm-hmm. And so, yeah, the people started paying close attention. There's one story.

0: there, Mrs. Anderson, you know, remember, she said her husband used to go to the mass meetings in Montgomery. Mm-hmm. He was a local pastor in Selma. So some of the preachers were going up to Montgomery, observing things, and of course, yeah, trying to figure out, may not be of this magnitude in Selma, but how can we get the people, you know, excited enough that they will stand up? And so, yeah, when things started in Montgomery, that was, yeah, that was the big spark for Selma. Yes.
1: So once the Voters League
0: yes.
1: was still in existence in
0: yes.
1: the 50s.
0: Yes. And now you were asking kind of what were they doing like in the 30s, and you ask about the 40s. Well, they were trying, but the Voters League, how can I put this? They were moderate in their approach. Mm-hmm. Okay, you know, when you're an organization, you have a president, a vice, secretary, and that. So you do things a certain way. You have your meetings and you draw up something and you take it down to the town hall and the city leaders and you present it. There's a way, you know, a process. Yeah, the process.
1: Right.
0: Now, those two men who were driven out of town in the late 40s and early 50s, they were not a part of the process.
1: Right.
0: They were outside the process. They were saying, we've been doing this since 1930.
1: Right.
0: Coming up with something, having a meeting, drawing up some kind of proposal and taking it down there. And, yeah, they said, enough of that. We're going another way now. And so, yeah, they were run out of town. But the Dallas County Voters League, they were still there and all was well. And none of the members of the Dallas County Voters League were driven out of town.
1: But what was interesting about them, the Caucasian people in town basically controlled the membership of the Voters League.
0: Right, right.
1: They actually submitted names to them first.
0: Right, and they approved it.
1: And they approved who could be a part of the Voters League.
0: Right, like so-and-so is a good old boy, he can join. And so-and-so is a good old boy, he can join. But those other two, they can't go in.
1: Uh-huh. So yeah. If you were deemed an agitator.
0: Right.
1: You were denied membership.
0: Yeah, yeah, yeah.
1: So basically they had control over the organization.
0: Right. Yeah. And yes, and that's why they moved so slowly and were so mild and gentle, you know, in their approach. And the two men, I'm unsure to say they were agitators would be an accurate description. They just stood up.
1: Mm-hmm.
0: Yeah. And so the term agitator, that comes from the outside. That's right. Because if you stand up, guess what they're going to call you? An agitator. You're not agitating. They were just standing up for what was right.
1: But
0: the Constitution said we can vote. Now, what's the problem here?
1: But if we have a system here, we are the state of Alabama.
0: Yeah, in the city of Selma.
1: In the city of Selma.
0: And we have additional laws.
1: We have additional laws, and we believe in states' rights. And we believe state rights trump federal laws.
0: Yes. And so, again, these two men, though, said, we have a nation and a national constitution, and we're calling y'all's hand on this. That's why they had to leave. Not because they were agitating.
1: They were the reason I said agitating, because they were agitating the current system that was in Selma. So that's an agitation, because you're trying to wake up people who we like the system the way that it is.
0: Yeah, yeah.
1: So well, we can agree yeah, disagree right. on the we'll, semantics
0: yeah,
1: of
0: yeah,
1: it.
0: Yeah, semantics, yes.
1: Yeah, yeah,
0: okay. Yeah. But yeah, now you're beginning to portray this picture of what was happening in Selma, which basically, I am going on record publicly saying, the whole world has missed. Mm-hmm. Because the only thing people know is the bridge.
1: Right.
0: They know nothing about what we are talking about right now. And the only reason we know this is because someone went to Selma, or the Lord guided someone to Selma to talk to the people who were born and reared in Dallas County and Selma and the surrounding area, and who grew up there and who could tell the real story.
1: Because they were participants or
0: that's observers. Right. That is correct. And the people who have written the more popular books about Selma, many of them never even went to Selma. Or if they did, they may have stayed a week or so because of the dynamics and the challenges. Selma didn't even have a hotel. So the people, a reporter, had no place to stay in Selma for the most part. So they stayed a week and said, well, we have all we need.
1: They probably pulled the archives from the newspapers.
0: That's exactly what they did. Mm-hmm. And the newspapers always gave a slanted view. So if you really want to know what happened, yeah, you got to read a book like the Selma Campaign. Am I saying that because I did it? No, I didn't write the book. I only wrote what the people told me. And everybody's name is at the top of his or her story. And just tell what happened and I'll write it. And that's what we did. And that's how we know about the Dallas County Voters League. That's how we know about the two men who were run out of town and a whole bunch of other stuff that happened before 1963.
1: So after Montgomery, and the pastors went down there to do some observations, yeah, figure out how can we galvanize and rally our people,
0: right,
1: to push forward with voting.
0: Right, yes.
1: How did SNCC get involved? And give us the full name of SNCC.
0: What was SNCC now? Student Council. Well, it was the Student Council voting piece that the college students came up with. And they were going to many cities across the United States at the time. They ended up in Selma because SCLC kind of had a list.
1: And SCLC is Southern Christian Leadership.
0: Oh, right, right. That's the Southern Christian Leadership Conference, which Reverend King was the president of. They had like a list of areas that they kind of had targeted and that they wanted to go to and lift up this whole voter registration piece and so fix it that people might be able to vote. Mm-hmm. And Selma was one of the towns on their list. But SNCC, the student organization, they also had their list of towns where they wanted to go and talk to people and work. And Selma was on their list. So that's how they ended up in Selma. And SNCC went to a lot of towns that had what was then, they just had a Negro college or a Negro university, as it was called in that era. And many people don't know, but Selma did have a university.
1: Right. And what was interesting, I found out that SNCC actually originated in North Carolina.
0: That's right, with the Greensboro piece. Yeah, the Student Nonviolent Coordinating Committee. But SNCC had their own list of towns where they were going to go. Well, of course, Montgomery wasn't on their list. Montgomery was already taken care of. Mm-hmm. So, all right, where are we going from here? And they went, Selma was on their list, and Albany, Georgia was on their list in southwest Georgia. So they went to those two places. Reverend Sherrod was in southeast Georgia in Albany. Mm-hmm. He was a graduate of Virginia Union, my alma mater, the School of Theology there. And he was leading the work in Albany as the SNCC person. Now, we have the same scenario there. Things were rolling in, and there were, at least I know, one man was run out of Albany, Georgia in the 40s. Mm-hmm. These places were already at work. Even before Montgomery exploded, things were already beginning to happen in Selma and Albany and these other places. And people were already being run out of town for holding their ground and standing up. So that's how SNCC ended up in Selma, because Selma was on their list of towns to go to try to get people registered. And they targeted the towns that had these huge populations of black adults. 15,000?
1: Right, and what's interesting about SNCC, they initially were trying to target the adults.
0: That is correct.
1: Who are the actual voters.
0: That is correct.
1: And how did that work out?
0: Well, that went very, very extremely slow, because we're at a point where, again, if you're sharecropping, you almost broke even this year. and you're going to stand up and say, well, I'm going into town and I'm going to go with these young people. I'm going up to the courthouse to try to register. Well, there were all kinds of reasons for being evicted from the plantation. Mm-hmm. So you could have gone. But when you came back, it would have been, oh, you need to be gone by sundown. Well, where do you go? Mm-hmm. So there were also other implementations, if you will, that were in place to keep the people from going down trying to register. So, yes, none of the adults would go and even try to register. The school teachers were afraid of losing their jobs.
1: And the other ones were afraid of losing their businesses.
0: That's right. And if you owned
1: or their jobs.
0: Right. So, I mean, the pressure was there.
1: The economic pressure.
0: The economic pressure. That's right.
1: There.
0: Yes, ma'am.
1: And that's a good incentive most of the time.
0: Most of the time, that is a good incentive. Yeah.
1: So SNCC's approach was, we're unable to galvanize the adults. Let's go for the youth.
0: Right. To help bring attention, because the youth were not voting age.
1: Right.
0: Yeah.
1: So they're high school students.
0: These were high school students at Hudson High School in Selma. So SNCC, that was very creative on their part.
1: To pivot.
0: Right.
1: To pivot it.
0: That's all they did. They pivoted and said, okay, we can't get the teachers. We can't get the sharecroppers, the businessmen. Even the preachers wouldn't, come forward. So they said, okay, we might have to leave town. Mm-hmm. But somebody said, how about the students? And it was like, but they are not voting age. But we can use them to put them on the streets to help bring attention to what is happening to their mothers and their fathers, their grandfathers, their grandmothers, their aunts and uncles. That's what happened.
1: So once they took the approach with SNCC, that organization was to teach people how to organize in an orderly manner.
0: Right. Yes. And the students were organized, and the students did everything. They were the ones out there marching because
1: they would leave school.
0: Right. They would leave
1: school hours.
0: Yes, ma'am. Yeah, and the principal would tell them they were going to fail, and but no one ever tried to really stop them from going, because someone said in their story that the principal used to stand at the door and say, "Don't you leave," said, but he never would, hold his arms out or anything to try to really stop anybody from leaving. So it could never be said that he didn't try and stop them.
1: And there was also another, I don't know if it's the same principal, but there was another principal who told them not to leave, but he would turn his head.
0: Right, right. It's like, yeah, we need you to go out there for us. Mm-hmm. Right. Because if we go out there, we're going to be fired.
1: Or
0: worse.
1: Run out of town.
0: That's right. Or worse.
1: Attacked.
0: Or worse. That's right. That is correct.
1: And what was interesting was once the students became involved and they started going through town marching, this wasn't a small group.
0: No, they had a sizable high school. You're talking a couple of hundred students. Yes.
1: So on a given day, there may be 300 to 500 students walking downtown Selma.
0: Yeah, right. And it was nothing. Well, I mean, of course, you try to bring the students back under control, but they couldn't bring the students back under control. And, of course, one of the ways they tried to handle that in the end was there was one graduation ceremony. Maybe it was 65. And I don't know how many graduates were in the class of 65, but they all were given, the piece of paper with the little ribbons around it. But when they got home and unfolded it, guess what?
1: Blank
0: piece of paper. The entire senior class. Nobody got a legitimate diploma.
1: Those students that chose to walk and march, but there were a few students that actually stayed and chose not to march.
0: Right, and they probably got their diploma, right.
1: But they did eventually get their diplomas, I think, later on that summer,
0: right.
1: or something like that.
0: It took some time, but they eventually got the diplomas, yes.
1: Now, explain to us some of the things that the students endured during their march through Selma? What happened to them?
0: Oh, they would be arrested, put on school buses, and taken to jail in neighboring cities, not in Selma.
1: Because it was too many of them.
0: Right. I mean, trying to
1: house 300 students in your city jail.
0: Right.
1: They didn't have the room.
0: Right. I mean, any jail in a town, you know, you already have 7, 8, or 10 people down. And that's about all a town the size of Selma. Your small towns back in that day, none of them had large jails. The jails mainly took care of the men who, you know, would fight on Friday nights and become intoxicated. And, you know, they say, okay, we're going to put you in jail till Monday morning or something like that.
1: Right.
0: So the jail was, it could never house much more than 10, 20 people at the most. And then when you start putting 100, not even 150, that, you know, some of the stories, they said we were just cramped in these cells like sardines. They took turns on the bed. They took turns lying on the floor because all of them had to stand up. And, you know, and they said for the women especially, they just got tired of standing up. They would let them, you know, stretch out on the bed or stretch out on the floor.
1: And the interesting thing, too, is, like you said, with the jails being so small or being the capacity to hold such a small number, they actually sent the students to prison farms.
0: Right. There were several nearby. They sent them to prison farms. They sent some of the students to the jails in other cities. There was one story in there. One gentleman said he was a high school student. He said, my mama didn't know where I was for about a week. And, you know, you couldn't make a phone call. Right.
1: And plus, they didn't notify the parents.
0: Right,
1: so
0: right.
1: So you're a parent and your child disappears for 2 or 3 days. You have no idea if your child is dead or alive.
0: Right, right.
1: Because and, you know what your child is out there doing.
0: Right. And so we don't know. They don't even know how in the end they got out of jail. They just said, you know, maybe like after a week or so, they just let us out.
1: Right.
0: And so everybody kind of got back up. They probably sent the bus and put them back on the school bus, brought them all back to Selma. And then everybody went home and told their mothers and fathers what happened and where they'd been for the last week or so.
1: And, you know, this was really interesting, too, because like you said, 100, 200, 300 arrested at one time. They would put them on school buses,
0: yes,
1: but would cover up the name
0: right
1: of the school
0: right
1: that was which was like, what's up with that?
0: Yeah. And so, you know, well, you do evil, you know, you try to hide it if you can. So that was the bottom line there. And even though it was in the 60s, there were still issues with children even back, because that's who they were children. You got 300 children that you ratted up and put on buses and say you're taking them to a prison farm. Yeah, that would have gotten a lot of attention.
1: Exactly. And
0: the only reason we know about it now is because all this information was collected after the fact.
1: And some of these children were beaten.
0: Yes. Yes.
1: They used cow prods.
0: Yes, ma'am. Yeah. They
1: cow prods.
0: Some of them said they still had the markings on them to that day. Yeah.
1: What was interesting about them, they were determined.
0: Yeah. What did Miss Annie Lee Wilkerson say? And for your listeners, Annie Lee Wilkerson was the lady that Oprah played in the movie Selma. Miss Annie Lee Wilkerson has a story in the book, and she said, had it not been for the high school students, Selma would have failed. And when you read the book, you can understand what she was saying. The students saved Selma. Again, when you read these popular books about Selma, you don't read anything about the students from Hudson High School. They go unmentioned, but the students carried Selma. And the man who carried Selma is the name that you will never hear with Selma, and that is Reverend F.D. Reese, Frederick Douglass Reese. He has a story in the book. He was Mr. Selma.
1: And what was interesting is what started, like, really enraging and making the adults aware was once the students were arrested, taken to prison camps,
0: cow prods,
1: beaten.
0: That's when they started coming out.
1: Wait a minute.
0: Right. It's like
1: this is going too far.
0: It's like any parent. Now, you can do things to me.
1: Right.
0: But you're not going to do this to my children. I mean, I had an uncle who had no children, but he used to always take me with him when I was a boy. And now he was a mild going, but I mean, you know, he'd fight on Friday nights and that kind of thing. Mm-hmm. But boy, if you ever mess with me or any of his nieces or nephews, he rolls up. He didn't care who you were.
1: Right.
0: You don't bother the children.
1: Right.
0: Yeah.
1: So once that happened, some of the adults started to get involved.
0: That's right. Well, otherwise, that it was almost shame, as it were.
1: Like, my child is my child is not going to benefit
0: right
1: from the voting.
0: That's right.
1: Registering to vote,
0: right?
1: Because they're underage.
0: Right. He's only 15, 16.
1: I'm the person who's actually going to be the beneficiary, right. But you're the one, my child is the one that's out there on the
0: right.
1: line.
0: He the one went to the prison phone.
1: Right.
0: No.
1: I'm at work.
0: Right. While I'm, so I need to get on out there. So that's right. So the children, they started backing up a little bit, but not completely, because right. the adults gradually started coming out. Yeah. Now, let's talk about the people on the bridge that Sunday, what really happened. People say they were marching to vote, and they were trapped on the bridge and beat by the state trooper. Oh, they show that air all the time on right. TV.
1: Well, Wally, before we get to that, let's bring in how King eventually came into it and how SNCC was kind of moved.
0: We'd have to talk about the bridge first, because he came after the bridge episode. There were two, people say the Selma, the Montgomery, there were two marches.
1: Right.
0: The first one was where the people were beaten on the bridge. Now, this is what initiated the first march, where you always see these people getting beaten and clobbered over the head on the bridge. They had a mass meeting in Marion, Alabama, I don't know, 20, 30 miles from Selma one night. Just a small town, I think. Mrs. King was from Marion,
1: yes.
0: born and reared. And they were up there in a little church, and they had the meeting. And then after the meeting, the people were going home. Well, the state trooper was there outside the meeting. And they said something to an old Negro woman, and I think they were going to, you know, kind of abuse her and push her about. And her son stepped in front of her.
1: Right. It was in a restaurant. And I think it was a restaurant.
0: No, there was at this one was at the church where they were coming out of the mass meeting when Jimmie Lee Jackson was shot.
1: Mm-hmm.
0: And so the son was named Jimmie Lee Jackson. And I'm unsure whether they were going to shoot the mother or not. But he stepped in front of her and they shot him.
1: Right. I think they hit the mother. And that's what ignited him. And then they shot him
0: and
1: in
0: then
1: the
0: they
1: stomach.
0: Shot and that's right. They shot him in the stomach, and they tried to get him to the hospital, but he died. Now, he had some friends after they took him to the funeral home, and he was embalmed and properly dressed and all those kinds of things and laid out for his public viewing. Five or six of his friends went to they decided among themselves, we're going to march the body of our friend Jimmie Lee from Marion to Montgomery. And they said they were going to march his body in his casket, because they said, here's another Negro or black man who's been murdered and nothing is going to be done about it.
1: And they were demanding an audience with the governor.
0: Right. And they said, we're going to take his body in his casket, and we're going, three of us on each side. We've been knowing each other since we've been little boys. And we're going to walk his body to Montgomery. We're going to demand an audience with the governor. And they told Reverend Reese what they were going to do. And Reverend Reese told them, no, that's too undignified. You don't want to be marching all the way up the highway, and it's going to take you a couple of days to get there. So we don't want to be walking up the highway with a casket. He said, how about if we do the march and leave the casket behind? They said, okay, we'll do that. And then they said, Reverend Reese told them, said, well, nobody knows where Marion is, so even if we started the march in Marion, people wouldn't know how to get there.
1: Right.
0: They said, well, that's true, too. Reverend Reese proposed, well, why don't we start the march in Selma? People know where Selma is, mm-hmm. and they can come here and join the march. So the march that Sunday was not about voting. It was lining up with his six friends or so who said they were going to walk his casket to Montgomery. But Reverend Reese said, no, we'll just march to Montgomery. And when they were on, they left after church about 1 o'clock or 1:30 that Sunday afternoon. The people lined up to make it hard. They said the people had to have so much distance between each marcher. Reverend Reese said he had a ruler,
1: and 3 feet.
0: He laid the ruler down between each person to make sure they had the proper distance so nobody would get arrested.
1: Right.
0: And then the march started. And when they got to the top of the bridge to the peak, that's when everything broke loose. But it wasn't about voting. That was the march behind the death of Jimmie Lee Jackson. Rather than taking his casket and remains to Montgomery, we'll just walk to Montgomery and say we are displeased about what happened and what the state troopers did down here. Now, Reverend King called Reverend Reese that night from Atlanta and said, "Saw y'all on the news today." And Reverend Reese said, "Yes, we had a tough day, but if you could come down here and help us." And as Reverend Reese puts it, "We had one last hurdle that we just could not get over in Selma." And that's when SCLC came to town. But before we do that, we got to mention the Courageous Eight, which we've said nothing about. There were eight people in Selma, and they started maybe in, probably around 1960, a little thereafter. Eight out of the 15,000. So by this time, the Dallas County Voters League, people were kind of looking away from them. It's like you've had 30 years now. So we're looking in another direction. The Courageous Eight had no organization, but there were just eight people who stood up in Selma. Reverend Reese was one of them. And the people dubbed them the Crazy Eight. They said, "You all are crazy to stand up down here." And they would not turn back. And so with the Courageous Eight or the Crazy Eight, and then SNCC coming to town, things just began to escalate. Right. And then the students getting involved, it just kept escalating. And then the rest is history, as they say.
1: And one of the interesting stories for me was Mrs. Annie Lee Wilkerson Cooper.
0: Yeah, that's her. That's the one Oprah played. Yes, she has one of the best stories in the book.
1: She's the one that had the fist fight with
0: the Sheriff Clark.
1: Literally.
0: She
1: said she went blow for blow, punch for punch.
0: Yes, she described it in detail. They were marching one day, and I think she said SCLC had come to town by then, and Reverend King was there and everybody else, and Sheriff Clark kind of rose up on her, and she said, "I was a big woman." She said it. I don't know. She was like 6'2", and, you know, some hundreds of pounds.
1: And he was about 300 pounds.
0: Right, so they were two big people, but when he rose up on her, she said, "I just took him down." Yeah, in her own words, she said, "I took him down to the ground." And she said, "I just began to beat him." Because he had already been beating the people all along. And he was down there, and he was bleeding, and she was still. And the deputies who were with him, they were afraid.
1: They were probably shocked.
0: Right. Well, more shocked. Fair, right.
1: Beating this man. You know, because she said every punch she gave.
0: Right. And then it reached the point where she was giving all the punches. Right. They were going blow for blow at first. Well, that's when they were standing up. And then she just took him on down to the ground, and she just started beating the sheriff. And then, now your radio listeners might have a problem with it, but it's in her book. And she was beating him so bad, and he looked up at his deputy and said, "Don't y'all see this nigga woman beating me? Get her off me." And they had to kind of gather around, and while they were trying to pull her off of him, she was still beating him. Yeah. And then I guess when they got him up, I think she gave him a couple of kicks when they got her off of him. He was still down on the ground. He couldn't get up. And that Sheriff Clark, he did some things. But when they were going to Montgomery on the march, remember there's a story in there where they said four or five teenagers had a casket.
1: Mm-hmm. Oh.
0: And on the side of the casket, they said, "This is the body of Sheriff Clark.
1: He is dead.
0: And after she finished with that, now her beating him also took it to another level.
1: Mm-hmm.
0: Because that went over all the plantation, said that Miss Annie Lee beat Sheriff Clark down in town today.
1: But the interesting thing to me was, after the deputies went in, they started beating her, and right. all the men just kind of
0: right. stood around and looked.
1: Stood and
0: right.
1: watched.
0: Right. Right. Right. Right. Right. The women always get the job done. Don't ask me how, but they do.
1: It's called determination.
0: Joanne Robinson in Montgomery. Annalee Wilkerson. Yeah, down there in Selma. The ladies always get the job done.
1: Now, can you talk about Viola?
0: Oh, the lady. What? Yeah, she went down there.
1: Viola was a Caucasian woman.
0: Yes, yes.
1: Who came down to Selma because of the call that King had.
0: Right,
1: everything
0: right.
1: happened on the bridge.
0: Right.
1: And real quick, which was really interesting about George Washington Carver, I guess, apartments. They were actually known as the Project.
0: Right.
1: The people there had their doors open 24/7.
0: 24/7.
1: For every outside visitor that came in. They opened up their homes, literally.
0: Right. And there were no visitors in Selma at that time. Because everybody understood this is evil and demonic what's going on down here. So everybody was on the side of right. So there were no visitors. If you came to Selma at that time, you didn't have to ask anybody, can we spend the night? You just walked into a house and sat on a sofa.
1: Right.
0: You could just go. They said you could just go in a bedroom and stretch out on a bed. The people might have been going to work, but the door was open to the house.
1: And they also fed them, too.
0: And they fed the people.
1: Oh,
0: all,
1: and then quickly,
0: all of it.
1: Too, the ones that left, the sharecroppers that were evicted.
0: Right.
1: They created a tent
0: a
1: city,
0: tent
1: for,
0: city. Yes.
1: for them.
0: Yes.
1: Where it provided food,
0: yes.
1: clothing,
0: yes.
1: shelter.
0: Yes. Yes.
1: So there was a lot of support.
0: Yeah, those are the kinds of things you're never going to read about in the popular books on Selma.
1: And quickly, Viola, real quick. Viola was on her way back from the second march, right?
0: That is correct. It was
1: and
0: the second march where, that
1: where
0: is correct.
1: It was actually successful.
0: Right.
1: Viola was in the car with one of the students.
0: Right. They
1: she
0: call him
1: driving.
0: Snake. Yeah.
1: Right. And the car was shot up and
0: right.
1: Viola was killed.
0: And she ran off the road and, yeah, she struck, I think a bullet hit her. But when the car ran off the road and struck a tree, yeah, she was dead. But the student from Hudson High School who was riding with her, they said Snake was with her. Snake played dead.
1: Right, and what happened with Snake was he left town.
0: Right, right.
1: They said we have to get him out of town.
0: Right.
1: Wally, real quick, we can go on and on about the Selma campaign, 1963 through 1965, the decisive battle of the civil rights movement. I'm glad that you let the listeners know that it was actually really the high school students
0: yes.
1: who carried
0: Selma.
1: They carried Selma.
0: They carried Selma every step all the way to Montgomery. They didn't get the credit, as we say. Somebody else got the credit.
1: Right.
0: But the students carried this. Had it, as Ms. Wilkerson said, had it not been for the Hudson High School students, Selma would have failed.
1: And thank you, Wally Vaughn, again for coming in. The name of the book is Selma, The Selma Campaign, 1963 through 1965.
0: It's out of print and we're sorry. But we're going to try
1: they
0: to
1: may be
0: some.
1: Able to get it on Amazon. The
0: Maybe.
1: Decisive Battle of the Civil Rights Movement. And thank you again for listening to Conversations with Mina. And please stay hydrated.
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1: And we are back, so let's go right into this. This next one is by Hodge, Ghost of Akina.

0: Good afternoon. Welcome to The People Speak with your hosts, Donna, and Neil. And our special guest in the house this afternoon, Judge Wendell Griffin.
1: Good afternoon.
0: He's here with his knowledge and political insights on the various things that are going on across our country. And a lot of it happening right here in our city. So, why don't we just get started?
2: And we do want to let you guys know that, unfortunately, we are not able to take in phone calls today. But I'm sure Donna wouldn't mind. I don't mind. If you have our cell numbers and you want to Neil, you want to text us a question, we'll be happy to read your question and make sure it gets answered. But we do not have the ability for you to call in today. We're having some technical difficulties at the office. But we can get started. We can get started with announcements. And I'll kick it off.
3: Okay.
2: Or do you want to kick that one off, Neil?
3: Sure.
2: Because you may have a little more information.
3: Okay. Can people hear me, I guess? Pulaski County is in crisis. Over the last 8 months, 3,165 evictions have been filed. Really, there is almost no rental assistance around. It is very limited. The city of Little Rock has some. I don't know really many other places that do. Almost all shelters are full. Very few people know what to do when they are served papers from the courts. Please join Arkansas Renters United in our effort to help renters get a chance to defend themselves and join our effort to change Arkansas's harsh landlord-tenant laws. Give us a call at 501-376-7151. And we are actually taking people out. We look up where the evictions are. And we are taking some documents from Legal Aid of Arkansas out to help them. We try to get them a day or so after the summons was served so that they have time, those 5 days. Why Saturday counts, I do not know. I think that's one thing we need to get rid of. No court is open on a Saturday.
2: Right.
3: And people really need more days to gather.
2: All right. Arkansas Community Organizations meets every month with people on Medicaid and SNAP. We are concerned about the cuts to these programs. Work requirements is just another way. The work requirements is just another way to cut these important programs. And problems with DHS enrollment system. We're very concerned about all of that. Please call us at 501-376-7151. If you also have concerns about these programs or on these programs and need to get help, talk about it. Protect your health care. Make sure that you have food to feed your families. 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Okay, so we know elections are coming up in November. Get ready. 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We can help you register or find out if you're already registered. And please urge others, your neighbors, your friends, your families, I don't know, the person at the store next to you, I do that, but I'm kind of special. and tell them to get out and vote. It is important that we make a change in 2026. And I think it was Reverend Barber that started the phrase, day one voting. I used to love to vote on election day because it's kind of exciting and all that. But we can really show them if we come out on the first day and really Absolutely. Vote. So think about that. And we'll be talking more. Well, we won't. But here at KABF, they'll be talking more about that in the upcoming weeks. Thank you.
0: Thank you, Donna. I guess we just Might as well dive in. There's so much to unpack, to talk about, so much going on. Judge Griffin, where would you like to start?
2: Let us say again, we're so thankful that you could come join us.
1: Sisters and brother, let me just say, you're in danger when you let a preacher, a lawyer, candidate have the starting point. But first, let me say thank you for, number one, inviting me on. And thank you, number two, for your show. And thank you, Neil, for starting out with the word on rental assistance. I'd like to remind people, we do not have a housing crisis concerning affordable housing because we lack the means.
2: Right.
1: We have a housing crisis because we lack the will. Remember, during the pandemic, the federal government provided rental and mortgage protection, but it was maintained. It was for the purpose of protecting the solvency of landlords and mortgage companies.
2: Yes.
1: There you go. It was not about protecting the shelter needs of people. I remember going to college and seeing Maslow's hierarchy of needs, that triangle, you recall? Mm-hmm. And at the bottom of it is food and shelter and safety.
2: Yeah. Yeah.
1: That's foundational. And so we have a housing crisis, not only in Pulaski County, not only in Little Rock, but across the nation.
3: Yeah.
1: Because although we brag about being a wealthy nation, we are simply a nation that is wealth-driven as opposed to wellness-driven.
3: Right.
2: Correct. Yes.
1: And because we are wealth-driven, we do not give a flat care about the concerns of those who are unwealthy and therefore unhoused. And I think I should stop by saying, since we are dealing with this in the summertime, it is ironic that governments that will strain to find shelters during freezing time will not make shelters available during frying time.
3: Right.
1: Okay, if you can find a way to shelter people when it's frigid, why cannot you have a way to shelter people when you can fry an egg,
2: yes.
1: Sausage, bacon, turkey?
2: Don't make me hungry.
1: You can boil greens.
3: Yeah.
1: You can make coffee and make hot tea by just putting a pan of water on a sidewalk and let it get hot, and you get your tea. We need to do better.
3: Yeah. You see me walk in the streets.
1: Yes,
3: downtown,
1: sir.
3: So on the sidewalk in front of Edwards, I think it was a day it was going to be 100, there was a woman just lying.
1: Yes, sir.
3: I just had to call the police to say, take her somewhere. Now, what happened after that, I don't know. But I see it every day. People lying on the sidewalk underneath someplace where there's shade.
1: And I'm going to say this. As you know, I am a person of faith. My faith teaches every religious order. Let me say this. It's not just my faith. Every religion under the sun, whether it's theistic or not, has a notion of care for the vulnerable, care for the weak, care for the sick, care for the aged, care for the infirm, care for the old, care for the stranger, care for the immigrant. That is true for every religion. However, it is also a cardinal obligation of every government.
3: Yeah.
1: It is fundamental to justice.
2: Mm-hmm.
1: And this is not me making a campaign speech. This is policy. It says something about a society when we care more about the protection of the privileged and the comfort of the privileged than we care about the protection and care of those who are vulnerable. And so it's an obligation whether you're city government, whether you're county government, whether you're state government, whether you're federal government, whether you're rural or urban, it is a public duty. And I mean that in the real sense. If you don't like big government, hello, remember something. If it were not for big government, you'd be making your own trail to get to where you want to go. Big government has roads. Big government has bridges. Big government has public education. Big government provides you with a way where you have rural electrical services and you have water when you don't have enough water. And so I like to remind us that if we care about justice and decency, we need to not just give at our local churches and say we got a food shelter, we got a cooling shelter. We need to say, and preachers, let me say it, we need to say, call your candidate and ask your candidate, what is your position on housing?
2: Yes.
1: On accessible housing. What is your position on rights for tenants and renters? What is your position on habitable housing? Should a landlord be able to collect rent on a structure that is fundamentally unsafe?
2: And I think we should also ask, I was looking at some stats that Neil was kind enough to pull and share. So when we're talking about these evictions, I think we've reached, what number are we at? You said it, 3,165 mm-hmm. evictions. Now, of that, when you start to look at the breakdown, I mean, I just would wonder why this is. 62% are black.
1: Women.
2: And of that, then you have a breakdown of, and then 31%, excuse me, are white.
1: Mm-hmm.
2: Female, 61% are
1: right.
2: women.
1: Right.
2: That is unbelievable to
1: right.
2: me. In a nation that y'all hear everything we say. You know?
1: Yeah. Yeah.
2: So.
1: And if you have women being evicted, more likely than not, they will also be
2: children.
1: Evicted with children.
2: That's right.
3: Yeah.
2: But everybody loves the kids.
1: Everybody loves children. Save the children. God bless the child.
3: Right.
1: Hello. We are the world. We are the children. But let's do away with the slogans and the pop culture sound. We do as we do. Our character is defined by our conduct, not by our slogans.
3: Yeah.
1: And so thank you for sharing those stats. Now the question is, what will we as speakers and what will you as an audience do about this? Because it's election time coming, and everybody who's running for office is going to be saying, give me your vote.
3: Yeah.
1: But what will we ask of them in terms of policies that are going to be well for the least of these?
0: You
1: Donna?
0: Know, I thought that when you elected more African Americans in your community that things were going to be so much better, that they understood the assignment. They knew, you know, because they've walked in those shoes. And I'm just not coming to find, I've actually seen it here for several years now, that that is not the case.
2: Yeah.
0: A lot of stuff that's going on in the city, I'm just not understanding what's happening. I'm not trying to put it all on the mayor, but we got a black mayor. We have a board that's, somewhat black. And I don't know. I'm just not understanding what's happening. What's happening? Can somebody tell me what am I missing in regards to policies and why our numbers are so high in Pulaski County in regards to evictions?
2: Yeah. And I hate to be the person, because I don't want to put the blame. I never think it's right to put the blame on the people. But I do, as Judge Griffin says, you know, it's coming up time to vote. We got to vote, but we also have to speak up. be willing to, Neil and I were talking earlier. I mean, this eviction thing, whether you currently rent on whatever you have, this impacts families.
1: Right. Yes.
2: It impacts communities, and we should be dang.

0: years, we really should have a mandate that households make a certain number of calls to somebody, your local, especially at the local level. We see these people out and about at all the festivals and whatnot. I don't run up on them, but I do think a question. Every now and then I'll say hello, but I will ask a question. So that, for me, Donna, that's a large part of it as well. Are we being a little complacent? I'm not complacent. We care, but we got to put some action behind it.
1: Yeah. So we're thinking of, with ACO, of doing a march sometime in, except when the heat gets a little off the ground. And so probably late September to maybe begin at City HUD and, you know, Housing Authority. And City
0: and we
1: Hall
0: need all of the other organizations.
1: And, right.
0: I hate to call them out, but I'm about to.
1: Yeah. Okay. This needs to be big.
2: Call their names.
1: And then we march to where some of these landlord lawyers are, which is right around the Pulaski County Courthouse.
0: Yes.
1: And then we go down to the Chamber of Commerce, cross the bridge, and go to North Little Rock City Hall. So that is one thing we're thinking about. And then we're going to do, thinking of a town hall like it was 3 years ago down at UALR River Market. And get some of the candidates, I think the county judge candidates, I think Schaffner and Cotton will come.
0: Even the other side, I mean, invite
1: Chris
0: them.
1: And,
0: they're not coming,
1: Chris,
0: but,
1: and,
0: you know, as we see.
2: Yeah.
1: Chris and French.
2: And Fred Love and, yeah, and everybody. Yeah. I mean, I agree that we must, and I use the term we, all of us.
0: Oh.
2: All of us. And if you hear my voice, you're in the we.
0: Yes.
2: All of us need to claim ownership. We need to remember that when you point your finger at somebody, four fingers are pointing back at you.
1: Yeah.
2: Okay? And so we need to remember something. We have a shared obligation for what is happening in our society. We may not have shared opportunities to directly influence public policy, but we do have a shared opportunity to raise our voices and make our voices and views known. And I'll just go to Donna's question. I grew up during the Jim Crow era when there were no black elected officials to speak of in most of Arkansas. I recall the work that was done to get voting rights. I still have my parents' 1963 poll tax receipts.
0: Wow.
2: I have it framed. When Mama died, my sons and I were going through her things, and my oldest son said, "Daddy, we need to frame this." And he was right, and I have it framed. Voting is important. However, let me remind people, the policymakers who are making policy because a lot of us didn't vote when we had the chance to.
0: Yes.
2: Arkansas has the lowest voter turnout in the nation. And if those of us who complain had voted, a certain DJT would not have been elected the first time, let alone the second time.
1: Yeah.
2: No matter how many folks on the other side voted. And so that's one issue. The second thing I would say is, I share with Donna Massey concern, and Steve Biko from South Africa said this during his lifetime. We, and Alan Buzak, my friend from South Africa, said it. We need to get over the notion that just because a candidate looks like us, that candidate will like us.
1: Yes.
2: That candidate may like us until he or she is elected, and not vote with us or for us after election, because that candidate, for whatever reasons, is more sensitive to and concerned about the popularity he or she may gain from those folks who don't share our plight or our principles. And I think we have to own that. We have to recognize that when somebody has not shown themselves to be faithful to

0: our plight and to attend it, that person, however much we may like them, whatever they may look like, whether they're part of our sorority or fraternity or church or whatever, that person no longer is entitled to our trust. And if we cannot say that and then vote that, then we will continue to be disserved by people who will come to us and say, you know me, I'm part of your church, I'm part of your club, I'm part of your group.
1: We love to say that.
0: We love to say that. And I'm going to say it. Those of us who are in the clergy, who are faith leaders, whatever your tradition, we need to be prophetic as well as pastoral.
2: Yes.
0: Okay, don't ask me to come and praise you and pray for you when you are elected and say, I cannot prophesy against you when you are wrong. Mm-hmm. When you are wrong and you are hurting people, the same God you asked me to pray for you to compels me, urges me, commands me to get in your face and say, you know, you're wrong.
1: Yes.
0: That's not the way it's supposed to happen. The people should not be treated this way. And those of us who have been blessed with what we call call have a responsibility to live into that call. And that's true no matter what your faith tradition is. Because if we truly believe that God is good and God's goodness is gracious, which means undeserved, then everybody deserves to be treated with justice. Not just the folks who can afford to buy their extraordinary share of it, which is not justice. Yeah. That's basically privilege.
1: Because what I see a lot of, I'm trying to be nice about it, a lot of the middle class African Americans are just kind of out of touch with lower income. I mean, I'm just saying, you know, in times past, we've had events and we've asked some folk to come out that needed to be there and they turned their nose up. And then when they saw the crowd, they eased on down to the meeting. And, you know.
2: And going back to what the judge was saying, and just not even just in terms of the three of us happen to be black, so not just in terms of the black community. I mean, with my great-grandparents, I spent a lot of time, and I can remember when an issue came up, even though it may not have impacted them, or maybe a neighbor economically or whatever, it was everyone's issue because we're all the people.
0: Yeah.
2: Going back to that, I mean, that's such a simple thing. We're the people.
0: Yeah.
2: And I talk to people, I say sometimes that I may say someone's not really in my tribe. I don't mean black or white. I don't mean, but are you about the people? Are you about, you know, are you about the same things I am in terms of those key principles you talked about earlier? About everyone, everyone has the right to clean and reasonable living spaces. That's just such a basic, simple thing. And I guess I'm on this. I've been talking about it like all week to everybody because, one, I got a little energy this week. And two, it's like the basics. Can we at least get that? So I hope that this march you're talking about, and I hope, Judge Griffin, you'll be a part of it.
0: Yeah.
2: Let's pull in these other organizations. Let's call them out. And if they don't show, I think we should say something about it.
0: And let's also say that if candidates are holding their fingers up to figure out which way the poll goes to determine whether or not to show up, or they're waiting to see how big the crowd is so they can run and get in front of it and say, hey, remember me, then that is a sure sign that person, when elected, will not be for us.
2: Not part of the tribe.
1: Oh, my goodness.
0: And, I mean, and Donna, you're keeping it real. I mean, this is, you know, your perspective is right on. And we need to own the fact that this is what we see. This is not stealth. These folks are not doing this undercover. They're behaving this way in plain sight, and then have the audacity to come up to us and demand our support.
1: Because we have been letting them get by for so long as a people, saying, oh, you know.
2: Well, that's so-and-so.
1: Yeah, yeah. You know. And it's like, but so-and-so ain't doing what they need to do.
2: Nothing.
1: But I have, switching gears a little bit, but going to our state representatives. I know they are few in number. I know that in regards to Democrats.
0: Mm-hmm.
1: And so I know that they're going to be outnumbered on everything. I if I were in their shoes, I just don't know how I would handle the things that they handle. I don't know if I could, when there's a ball at the governor's mansion, I don't know if I could just run down there and just be all happy-go-lucky. And
2: no, I couldn't.
1: I just don't know how. I mean, they vote against everything that, I mean,
2: yeah, they
1: it's detrimental
2: everything.
1: Most of the time.
0: Talk
1: so
0: plainly, happy. Donna. Talk plainly.
1: How?
0: Let me say it. How can you run down to the governor's mansion and grin with the face of somebody who is stealing public
1: yes.
0: dollars from
1: right.
0: public education
1: yes. Yes.
0: and
1: yes.
0: giving it to people who know don't you know will not send their children to public
1: yes,
0: schools
1: yes.
0: and
2: for
0: giving it for
2: reason.
0: A specific reason. How can you grin in their face? I understand that there is something called civility, but
1: yes.
0: I mean, I'm my mama and daddy didn't let me eat in everybody's house. They didn't talk nasty about them,
3: yeah.
0: but they said no. No, they're not clean, you know. And so, Donna, I'm just telling the truth.
1: This
0: I mean, there's there. And so, what's wrong with saying, Governor, Senator, Chairman, hey, I'm not hating on you, but I cannot act like I can chat and chew with you and grin for the camera when the people that I serve are suffering from the policies that you are cramming through our body.
2: And that's the thing. It's almost like, so we're not, some years ago, a family member kept saying, is it the Twilight Zone? Is it the Twilight Zone? Because we're not in regular times. I know for a fact that years ago, you know, you had more of a, you could reach across that aisle, as they say. Mm-hmm. We're nowhere near that.
0: Right.
2: So I agree with you all. I have no idea how they can do that. I don't agree that it's a necessity, I guess.
1: I don't think it's a necessity, but they just, every time it just gets to me. I wish they would stop doing that. Because it just makes, it just makes me feel like you're not really representing us.
0: You're not serious.
2: Don't you see Donna? Donna's a little.
0: Yeah, she. You feel a certain kind of way about this.
2: She speaks.
1: I get so sick of seeing them posting on Facebook all that they're doing when you are not doing anything. Your vote barely counts because you're outnumbered. But I mean, it stands for something if you stand for something. But I mean, and you don't have to act like you hate them, but. How can you just break bread with them, like, and you know how they're treating people?
2: Why would you want your constituency to see that?
0: I think about Thurgood Marshall, who served as the only black person on the U.S. Supreme Court from the time he mm-hmm. was placed on that court until the time he left. I don't recall seeing any social photographs with him and justices on the court.
1: Speak.
0: William Rehnquist.
1: Teach.
0: Or, you know, any of the folks that Gerald Ford and Ronald Reagan put there.
2: Mm-hmm.
0: Now, Justice Marshall made every photograph of the court's official, but I don't recall him going.
2: He's not at a reception holding a glass of wine, grinning.
0: At a reception or going to. A cocktail party with them. Now, that may be just that I didn't find the right photographs.
2: Right.
0: But it also could be that Justice Marshall had too much integrity to pretend.
1: That's the word.
0: To pretend that he could appear to be socially hobnobbing with people who, on the weekends, who were voting week in and week out against the very civil rights that he had spent his life trying to fight for. And so I see that. I tell people, listen, when they invite me, I can buy my own groceries and buy my own food. Thank you very much. It's not that I need you to buy me a meal. It's not that I am so desperate for social society that I need to have you invite me. I don't have to be on high profile. I don't have to be on there. Now, quite honestly, if you want to be there, that's fine. But let's please make a distinction between show and do. Everything is not about your celebrity.
2: And we are in serious times. If you do not know, listen to these voices. We're telling you. How many evictions? 3,000.
0: Yeah.
2: Over 3,000 people evicted. Is this just in Pulaski County?
3: Or
2: is this
3: just in Pulaski County?
2: I can't even believe that.
3: Through the end of August.
1: But we can't get laws passed in the legislature regarding eviction and housing.
2: No rights whatsoever.
0: We cannot. And here is the sad reality. The people who are evicted go someplace.
3: Yep.
0: If they do not have housing, then they are on the streets. If they are on the streets, they still have needs.
2: That's right.
0: They become policing issues. They become social work issues. They become school truancy issues. They become, I can't make it to work because I don't have a place to stay, because I don't have a place to get cleaned up, because I can't get a place for my children. They become all kinds of issues that we all have to deal with. And so let's not pretend that this is just, okay, these folks are not able to pay their rent and they're on the streets, big deal. No, this is a multifactorial kind of problem that has many, many effects. And until we recognize that this is part of a whole process, a holistic process, we're going to be playing whack-a-mole with these kinds of issues. We're going to treat, okay, rental assistance is a whack-a-mole, when the issue is housing sufficiency and affordability
2: and sustainability.
3: Exactly.
0: The issue is not just rental assistance. The issue is housing sufficiency and sustainability across the income and wealth categories. Housing ought not to be a privilege. It ought to be a right.
2: I agree.
0: I now have made a statement that somebody's going to take. Well, why do you mean it ought to be a right? Excuse me, because everybody needs a place to stay.
2: Shelter.
3: Yeah. And the city of Vienna in Austria, the land is owned by the people.
2: By the people.
3: And it's affordable. And that's what we need to start doing, is social housing and environmentally.
2: Right now you're sounding kind of like
3: what
2: word is. You better be careful.
0: No. Somebody's going to say the socialism word, okay?
3: Yeah. Oh.
0: Let me just correct your people who misunderstand
2: what that means.
0: Mm-hmm. First of all, if you have one of those books you call a B-I-B-L-E, the point that Neil just made about Vienna is central to the Hebrew Testament. The land belonged to the
3: people.
0: Yes. The land belonged to the people, so that nobody was unhoused and nobody was landless. Nobody was landless because the land belonged to the people. And that was based on a more fundamental principle, you B-I-B-L-E people. Hello? The earth is the Lord's and the fullness thereof. All of us are tenants.
3: Yes.
2: Amen.
0: All of us. I don't care whether you got a deed or not. Hello? You will die your body off this place and your deed will not keep you here.
2: Right.
0: the earth is the Lord's. And so until we recognize that all of us have a responsibility to share the earth and share the obligation of providing shelter to everybody else on the earth, we have messed up. You can call it socialism if you want to.
3: Right.
0: But
3: right.
0: if you know, the label you put on it is not the point.
3: Yeah.
0: The principle is the issue. The truth is, if we do not commit to housing everyone, we have made a commitment to only housing the people we choose. We are picking winners and losers on housing.
3: Yep. Mm-hmm.
0: And so a child born into poverty has a higher risk of being unhoused than a child born into privilege, not because the child born into poverty is not wealthy or not worthy, but because the parents are not wealthy.
3: Right.
0: And that's not fair.
2: As I look around, I hate to use the word them, they, all of that. I don't like that. But it just feels like not only nationally, but even locally. I look around, I'm just like, are we going seriously to the haves and the have-nots and nothing in
0: yes.
2: between?
0: Yes, we are.
2: My great-grandparents, they were working class, so they were able to do things like own a home. But it was based on their work and their effort. And now it doesn't matter how long you work, how much you work. You're not possibly, if you're working class, going to be able to meet basic needs, shelter, health.
0: Your income is not going to be sufficient.
2: It's not going to be sufficient.
0: Now, and I need to remind people that the age we're talking to is an age that we have been in.
2: Mm-hmm.
0: Please remember.
2: That's right.
0: Please remember that this society was, they called it the Gilded Age for a reason.
2: Mm-hmm.
0: This society had a period when only the landed gentry were guaranteed home ownership. The rest of the people were working class. I remember growing up in the 50s when there were sawmill towns that had sawmill quarters for the workers to live in, because the workers could not afford to buy houses, and the sawmill provided quarters. They made sure that the workers, the men then, would have a place to stay with their families, and the men could also have no excuse for not showing up for work.
2: I was going to say, even they realized this impacts my company,
0: Right. Now, what happens is we forgot conveniently that was not done because the people who owned the sawmill were so good.
2: Uh-uh.
0: They saw it in their economic interest to make sure that their workforce had housing that was at least decent enough for the workforce not to get up and leave and go someplace else.
2: And that's a great point when we talk about what we need to do coming up in November. Don't vote. Is it November? Yeah. Don't
0: 62 vote. Days from today.
2: 62 days.
3: Yeah.
2: Don't vote on your emotions. I mean, seriously, vote on what makes economic, social, all, you know, the things for you and your community. The community as a whole, you and your, because if you look at it like that, you won't vote for some of these people. There's no way. I don't believe it.
0: Let me, because you mentioned voting, let me remind us something. Today is the 2nd of September. Early voting begins on the 19th of October. Voter registration period ends for the November 3rd election on the 3rd of October. Okay, and do the arithmetic, okay?
2: Mm.
0: There are 30 days in September. Hello?
3: Yep.
0: So there are 28 days in September plus 2-3 days in October. If you have not registered to vote, to you to do so. Let me speak to everybody who was born in 2008, the year that Barack Obama was elected president. You are turning 18 this year. If you are 18 years old already and you are not registered to vote, get your 18-year-old happy self down to the clerk's office and register to vote. You can turn an election result.
2: This is a power that you have
0: at
2: 18.
0: At 18.
2: Or whatever, you know, around that. I mean, that's amazing.
0: And nobody, your parents, cannot tell you cannot tell you how to do that. You can do that. Nobody's going to charge you to register to vote.
3: Right.
0: You can go down there, no matter what your age, what your religion is, or what your education is, and go down there and register to vote. Please, please, please do that. Secondly, if you have been in the criminal punishment system, I don't call it a criminal justice system because it's not a justice system, it's a punishment system.
3: Right.
0: If you've been in the criminal punishment system and you have served your sentence and paid your fines, and then you are entitled to have your voting rights reinstated.
3: Yep.
0: Go down to the clerk's office and get that done. You can do that. Nobody's going to charge you for that. It's not going to be something you got to pay anybody for. The clerk's office cannot turn you down.
2: Please hear that.
0: Please do this. Now, if you parents have not taken your 18-year-old down to vote, because quite frankly, my sons took their infant children to watch them vote, and the children did not know what they were doing, but we wanted the children to have photographs
2: exactly right.
0: As they come up. Neil, we want them to grow up and say, hey, Daddy and Mama took us.
3: Yeah.
2: Yep.
3: Yeah.
0: And that's because our sons know that we took, my wife and I took them.
2: Take that kind of selfie. Come on, y'all.
0: Take that kind of selfie and then post that stuff.
2: Yes.
0: And say, I took my children to go vote. Did you? Send me your children, folks. Because we need to do this.
3: Yeah.
0: But registering is just the first part. Educating yourself about the issues. What were you talking about, Donna? Donna, Neil, talking about the issues. And I'm just going to say this. Everything that you see on social media is not the stuff that matters to your existence when you
3: Absolutely.
0: Vote. Okay, I love what Jay-Z and Beyonce are up to. All right? Your favorite rappers and the glam, okay, what's up with that? But quite frankly, that doesn't have a thing to do with the price of your gas that you put in your car or
2: your
0: light bill. Or your light bill. Or whether or not you're going to have health insurance at where you work or at all. Or how much you're going to have to pay when you get sick. You need to think about these kind of things because, quite honestly, the stuff we're liking on Facebook or Instagram or TikTok or whatever social media platform we got oftentimes does not have anything to do with the situations we go to bed with at night, wake up in the morning, and deal with when we come home and leave the house. And I'm just trying to keep it real because the stuff I hear folks complain about is not about their favorite hip-hop artists not showing up in town or showing up late for a gig. They're talking about, hey, I can't pay for this because I got to pay too much for that.
2: Can't buy chicken, ground beef, nothing.
0: Yeah. I mean, you got the farmers who voted for number 47 mad because he importing beef from across the country, across the water. And they can't get fertilizer to raise the crops to feed their beef.
1: No, and they had a businessman on the news out of Florida, and a black businessman at that. And he was, I guess he was upset because he voted for 47. Mm-hmm. And he had two or three businesses, and all of he's having to close his businesses down because nobody wants to work because he had a lot of foreigners. I guess Haitians or whatever.
0: Immigrants,
2: exactly.
0: and everything. And the immigrants are getting pushed out of the country.
3: Yeah.
1: And right, and so nobody, they're afraid to work. And
0: right.
1: So he's down to like one business, I think, that's operational. I'm like, oh.
0: And here's the thing. These people were talking about we need to get rid of the immigrants. Hello? The immigrants are the reason why he was staying doing well in business.
1: Right. That's why he had his business.
0: The immigrants were doing the business. Now, let's be true. The immigrants were doing the business because they were willing to work for wages probably under circumstances lower than the people who are otherwise in the community.
1: Mm-hmm.
0: That's a justice issue that we need to talk about. But the fact is that too many of us, and the people look like me and you, and people look like Neil, and people look like everybody else. Too many folks, hello, drank the Kool-Aid as if immigrants were a problem. Immigrants are more law-abiding, hello, the statistics show, less likely to create social disruption and pay taxes. You hear me, people?
2: Really do.
0: Pay taxes, but get less respect than people who are naturalized or who are native citizens. And we need to stop letting immigrants be used as the kicking stump. We need to stop that. Well, immigrants are the new N-word. Hello?
3: Yeah.
0: Immigrants, a new N-word. Now, the N-word hadn't gone out of style because folks who were doing N-word still use an N-word. They're just hired by ICE.
2: They're proud to use it.
0: Hello? And some of them hired by local law enforcement. Mm. Hello? And some of them are wearing suits in D.C.,
2: and making policies making decisions that impact all of our lives all the time. I mean.
0: All right. Now, I'm going to have to say something because my campaign friends are going to say, hey, come, you didn't say anything about data centers.
2: Yeah.
1: Oh, look, I was getting ready to segue.
0: And how come you didn't say anything about Pulaski County government? Because you're running for Pulaski County government. How come you didn't say anything about that?
2: Yeah.
0: And so I'm going to have to say something about that. Otherwise, folks are going to say, hey, he had all this time, and he didn't say anything about that, so he must not have any serious. Let's talk about the data centers thing, if you got a minute. First of all, it's no surprise. It should come as no surprise to anybody that data centers are a bipartisan issue across the nation. No matter whether you're the reddest part of the red or the right, or the bluest part of the left, nobody is going for data centers except the data centers and the utility companies that are making profits off them. You hear me, Energy? I'm talking about you.
3: Yeah.
0: You hear me, Central Arkansas Water? I'm talking about you. Okay? Because see, they are making big bucks.
3: Yeah.
0: With special contracts. Hello, Energy. Yeah, your contract got outed.
2: We know.
0: Got outed with Google for the West Memphis facility. Don't get it twisted.
2: We heard.
0: It's not for the Google facility here in Little Rock. Mm-hmm. It's for the Google facility in West Memphis that Google and Energy and the Chamber of Commerce said Google was paying the full price of construction for. But, hello, the PSC accidentally... And I'm PSC accidentally disclosed, in response to a Freedom of Information Act request, information that showed that ain't so. Google is paying only one-third. Mm-hmm. Two-thirds of the construction costs is coming from somebody else. Now, guess what? If Google is paying one-third, then the other two-thirds coming from non-Google.
3: Yep.
0: Who is non-Google? Ratepayers.
2: Yep.
0: Families. Workers, businesses, farmers are paying the difference between the one-third and the two and the full amount of the cost of Energy's construction for their Google facility. Now, guess what? Google is one of the five richest data companies in the world. Why does Google need a subsidy?
3: I know. You're basically preying on, you hit it, and you're preying on people who are being told, well, this is going to create jobs, blah, blah, blah, blah. But that's bull.
0: Yeah. And let me be clear. Energy has the right to protect its trade secrets. Energy has the right to protect company information. I'm not knocking that. However, Energy does not have the right to say okay, our trade secrets have gotten accidentally exposed, and now we want you to unknow what you know, unsee what you saw, and forget that what you know is that we lied when you told you that Google was paying for the full cost of this. No. As I tell people, I wear a T-shirt, but it does not have Boo Boo the Fool on it. Okay? Do not ask us to go to the Boo Boo the Fool school.
3: Yeah.
0: And I think we can say that. Now, what does that have to do with Pulaski County? When we talk about data centers, and Donna, you know this. One of the biggest objections to regulation of data centers in Pulaski County came from Entergy. And Central Arkansas Water, who claimed that regulating data centers would interfere with the PSC work or Central Arkansas Water's work. No, it doesn't.
2: No way.
0: No, it doesn't. Pulaski County doesn't set utility rates. The PSC does.
3: Yeah. Mm-hmm.
0: Pulaski County doesn't set water rates. Mm-hmm. CAW does. But Pulaski County does provide roads and public services and protection, and it has schools, and it has all kinds of other services that the data centers will have to use and benefit from. If those services will be impacted by those data centers, then we need to know what those impacts are and what drives them. And if the cost of electricity is what drives them, we need to know what goes in those cost factors. We're not trying to set the regulations. We shouldn't have to depend upon an accidental disclosure or a mistake or a lawsuit to know how to protect the public when it comes to the consequences of development. Now, that's the development piece.
3: Yeah. Mm-hmm.
0: Let's talk about, and we got to talk about this. Let's talk about Issue 3.
2: Yes.
0: Because on your ballots, listeners, there are going to be 3 issues produced by the state legislature that are going to the ballot. There are 3 constitutional amendments that you're going to ask to vote on. I'm going to talk about only one of them, Issue 3. I'm going to tell you to vote no on all 3 of them.
2: Right.
0: But I'm going to tell you, Issue 3 basically is talking about is changing the state constitution to empower local, what's called economic development districts, local property owners to develop a district of property that it will take out of the tax base.
2: Wow.
0: They can take all of their tax money and say, hey, this is ours, and the county can't tax it. Mm-hmm. Okay? So it takes that property off the tax base. They can have the ability to levy a tax.
2: That's the part of it.
0: They have the ability to borrow money in the name of the government. And their debts cannot be used against them. This is Issue 3. So the government basically is underwriting private development, Neil.
2: Right.
0: And I call it fiscal succession. I call it the fiscal civil war. You remember the South seceded from the nation? This is literally allowing
2: big business
0: owners to succeed from the community obligation to support public services, support public roads, support public schools, support public infrastructure. Now, when they have a fire, they want the public fire department to show up. When they have somebody break in, they want the public police department to show up. Hello? When they want to move their products, they want to move them on public roads. But they don't want to contribute to the public revenue. No, that's wrong. I don't believe we should change the Constitution to license that. And I am, to use your point, Donna, I'm not willing to trust the state legislature to make the rules after they after we do it. Because see, they say, well, listen, all we want you to do is give us the power. The legislature will set the rules. Excuse me, the same legislature that said, hey, it's okay for you to take public education funds
2: and put them
0: and put them in private schools? No. No, that's a boo-boo the fool deal.
3: Right.
0: So vote no on issue three, please.
2: No on three. No on all of them.
0: No on all of them, but now I tell you how to vote no on issue three.
3: Wow. And is there a campaign, or has there been one organized to say vote no?
0: Well, there is a grassroots effort, Neil, but let's be clear. The chambers of commerce already have a campaign going.
2: Yeah.
0: And they have enlisted county judges. I hate to say it. The County Judges Association, the Association of Arkansas Counties, met last month. County judges were already on panels calling for them to vote on issue three. Now, I don't understand why that makes sense. If you're a county judge, Donna, you know this. If you're a county judge, to let people take
2: money from property
0: from the county revenue, then that means that's less money
1: that the county
0: has. You got schools in the county.
1: You
0: got roads in the county. You got a jail in the county. Let me just say this. People, Arkansas Children's Hospital is a county hospital. Let me say that again. Arkansas Children's Hospital is a county hospital. It is the county hospital of Pulaski County. And so when you let people take property off the property tax rolls of Pulaski County, you are saying Pulaski County cannot contribute towards hospitals, as health care, roads, transportation, schools, education. That's infrastructure, folks. That's not economic development. That's economic devolution. Forgive me. I'm preaching now.
2: Devolution.
3: No,
2: like
3: that's exactly right. So these are public goods.
0: Yes.
3: Children's Hospital is an amazing place.
0: Yes.
3: It is a public good, and God, it needs to be preserved and to grow and to, you know, be just one of the centerpieces of Little Rock.
0: And people from all over Pulaski, all over Arkansas, send their children
2: all over the world
0: to Children's Hospital. Right, Donna, all over the world. And listen, that's a boon to Pulaski County.
3: Yeah.
0: But we can't, this is robbing Peter to pay Paul.
3: Yeah.
0: We can't do that.
3: Yeah.
0: Now, I know we're hot in this doggone place because sisters, y'all sweating, y'all fanning, I'm sweating. Neil is cool.
2: Neil say, I know how to handle it.
0: But I wore my long sleeve shirt on. I got my baseball cap on.
3: Yeah, because
0: my dad told me, he said, son, if you got a cotton shirt on and you got
2: cotton,
0: then it will breathe.
2: Mm-hmm.
0: It will breathe. And if it gets wet, it sticks to you. And if there's air moving, it'll be cool. I'm not going there. I'm not going there, sisters, okay? You have the right to remain silent.
2: Well, as always, we really thank you for coming on. We learn so much. I take like a page of notes every time I see you, actually.
0: Bless
2: you. But again, we appreciate the ways in which you work to make sure that we the people have information, if nothing else.
0: May I ask a question? May I come back some other time and talk about what's going to happen to us at the end of the year on health care?
2: Yes, sir.
3: Yes.
0: Because this two big shoes are going to drop on December 31st, and we cannot come into that without thinking about it. So may I do that, please?
2: Yes, sir.
0: Okay,
2: please.
0: Thanks.
3: We don't know if our home's going to be around.
0: Right.
3: We've got work requirements.
0: Right.
2: Yep.
3: And
0: those are the two shoes.
3: And then there'll be so much money is over the next 10 years, $65 billion out of Medicaid.
0: And last night, Blue Cross Blue Shield took St. Vincent's Hospital out of its network.
2: I don't know if people know that.
0: So if you are a Blue Cross Blue Shield member, your insurance, and you have St. Vincent Insurance, St. Vincent Hospital for treatment or tests, that's out of network treatment or cost tests, and that's going to be higher. 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
2: But your government should be about serving you.
1: But you can't get people to see that. Because I didn't know what they were talking about, but some folks at work were complaining about
2: St. Vincent is out
1: today.
0: No. I mean, and this is real. I mean, this has real dollar consequences right now. Not to the end of the year. Right now, between now and the end of the year, and then on, you're going to be paying more for your health care at St. Vincent because it's out of network if you are a Blue Cross Blue Shield member. Well, thank y'all for letting me come on.
2: Thank you so much.
0: My name is Wendell Griffin. I'm running for county judge. www.griffin4plus.org. Hello.
2: He needs volunteers.
0: I need volunteers. Oh, hey, early voting starts 19th of October. Vote on the first day.
2: Day one.
0: Yep. Day one. Turn out on the day one.
1: Do not wait.
3: Yeah, let's make a big October 19th.
0: Yeah, and make the haters who are trying to say you can't vote swallow their tongue.
2: Or that you don't care.
0: And drown in their spit.
2: All right.
1: Once again, thank you so much, Judge Griffin, for coming on. And God bless and best of luck to you and your campaign, which we know you're going to do awesome.
0: I'm going to work. If Martians become registered to vote in Pleasant County, I'm going to shake everyone their little hands and look everyone their little eyes and ask they vote. I promise you.
1: 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We will see you the first week of October.
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1: This is Suki Wessling of The Babblery. I interview women at all stages of life about how their gender intersects with their work and worldview. One theme that comes up a lot, of course, is motherhood. Motherhood is part of how any culture sees any woman, whether she chooses to be a mother or not. Unlike men who face no particular cultural pressure to declare their relationship to fatherhood, women's fertility and child-rearing choices echo throughout their lives. Recently, there's been a lot of chatter in the news here in the U.S. about the falling birth rate. It seems like more women than ever are choosing not to be mothers or to delay motherhood. Their reasons are complex and individual, of course, but the effect on our society will be shared by everyone. Coming up, you'll hear a montage of voices speaking about being a mother. In two cases, choosing not to be a mother, and in the rest, the way the motherhood challenged, inspired, and informed the women as they made their way through their own lives. We start with retired California judge LaDoris Cordell. LaDoris had graduated from prestigious Stanford Law School, but could not find a job. No one would hire a black woman lawyer in the 70s. So she did what determined women do and started her own practice.
2: Looking back, I had to be totally insane to do what I did, but I didn't have a choice. I think I was like 22, 23, and decided this is what I have to do, that I don't have a choice. And I had that law practice for 6.5 years, and that's the practice that sustained me. And then you have the biological clock running because I thought, well, maybe I want to have a child or two. But how do you do that when you're starting your law practice? You just bought a building, you have a mortgage, and you have law school loans. And yet I figured that out. And I had my daughter number one when I was 25 and then daughter number two when I was 30. And it was hard.
1: LaDoris got a call from a judge who was looking to diversify the bench. So she shifted to a new job with two children and a failing marriage in tow.
2: When I started judging, my little one, the youngest one was 2, and the older one was maybe 7. So by then, toward the end of that, by 1986, I was divorced. So I was really a single parent raising 2 daughters.
1: Karen Tamarius, founder of a nonprofit called Smart Politics, had 3 babies in quick succession and then decided, as one does, to go to medical school. With 3 children still in diapers, she relied on family help and strict scheduling to make it work.
3: By that point, I saw my education more as a job than I did as like this fully, as my life, I guess. I had a certain distance from it that people who have gone straight from college into medical school, I don't think have. So it just kind of consumes them. For me, because I had kids, I was like, okay, to the best of my ability, I'm going to make going to medical school a 9-to-5 job. You know, I'm going to go to my classes, I'm going to study, but I'm going to try to be available for my kids at the end of the day, you know, after 5 o'clock.
1: Like Karen, artist and writer Enid Baxter Rice had to compact her work in order to fit in mothering. During the COVID pandemic, this need to compact led her career in a whole new direction.
4: I went to a faculty meeting, and in the faculty meeting, everyone was talking about how our department needed a strategic plan, and people were really, you know, discussing it, and I really wanted the conversation to end because I was also helping my young children do Zoom school at the table at the same time. And I thought, well, I'll just say it. I was like, I can just write it up for you guys if you want. I can make a Google Doc and you can put what you want and I'll write it. And everybody just sort of said, great, you know. And I got off the meeting and I thought, why did I volunteer to write a strategic plan and make a Google Doc? Like, what was I thinking? And then I thought, I need a personal strategic plan. So instead of writing the department strategic plan, which still to this day has not been written, I wrote my own.
1: Independent filmmaker Brooke Berman had her child in middle age and says that she had no role models to speak of, so she had to make it up as she went along.
5: I had two or three girlfriends who'd had babies 2 or 3 years before me, and they were working really successfully in television. So I assumed that my career would just blossom and go on as it always had, except that I didn't want a full-time nanny. The only way your career is going to go on as it has been and blossom is with full-time childcare. And because I was 41 with one child and a dead mom, I didn't want full-time childcare. I just wanted to have the experience. You know, I would tell people it was like Outward Bound when they drop you off in the wilderness and there's no map. And I had no idea where I was half the time. I had no idea who I was half the time because I knew myself in these very particular ways.
1: Writer and co-founder of An Economy of Our Own, Ricky Gard Diamond, was on the leading edge of middle-class women in the 70s who found out that working as a single mother didn't add up.
6: And if you're not doing well, it must be because you're not managing your money very well. There's something wrong with you. That kind of thinking affected me when I was a divorced mom with three kids. I had $50 a month in child support, and I still could not make my budget add up. Shame of shames, I ended up having to go to the welfare office. I was working full time. I was going to school, but I couldn't make my budget work, and I needed help and knew it just to feed my kids. I thought there was something terribly, terribly wrong with me.
1: Sometimes, looking at the reality of mothering, some women choose not to. Doula educator Anne Wallen of Maternity Wise International found herself pregnant at 17.
7: My first baby was born when I was 17. So when I was pregnant with her, I knew that I was not ready to be a mother. And I had very close friends that I had grown up with who had been trying to have a baby for some time. And she had actually babysat me when I was little. They were our next door neighbors for as long as I could remember growing up. And I chose them to adopt her.
1: Women's healthcare pioneer Merle Hoffman was well off in a stable marriage when she opted for abortion.
8: I was married. I had all the accoutrements. I had the apartment. I had the husband. I had, you know, but I knew in my heart that I couldn't give the time and effort. And I remember, you know, putting my hand on my stomach and saying, "It's not time. I'm sorry, little one."
1: The fact that she opted for abortion was made all the more significant because Merle had started one of the first standalone abortion clinics in the United States, Choices Women's Healthcare, just after abortion was legalized in New York State.
8: The impact of that, you know, has had a lot of different expressions in different ways that I really can't define. You know, you know, I had to go through it in a way like a rite de passage. You know, it was almost like now I'm laying my body down here too, you know, so I'm part of this.
1: Merle sat at the side of the first woman who came to her clinic for an abortion, and she realized that whether or not to carry a child was the most powerful decision that women make.
8: And as she was laying there, I had this epiphany that this is the most powerful decision a woman can make. And at the same time, she's at her most vulnerable. Now, why is it powerful? Because she's making a decision whether or not to bring another life into the world. So I was never one to say, you know, it's just blood and tissue. It's not just blood and tissue. If you don't have the abortion in 9 months, you usually give birth, okay? So you are making a decision to terminate this growing fetus. And that is an extremely powerful, it's a life and death decision.
1: Feminist historian Ruth Rosen put off motherhood for her career, but found herself enthralled with it when she married a man with teenage children.
9: I think it became very clear to me as a historian and as a feminist that while we wanted it all, we never assumed that we could do it all, that we needed the government and we needed the men, and that's not going to happen. I understood that. So when I was teaching and trying to get tenure, it was the last thing on my mind to try to have children at the same exact time. And most women who did that didn't get tenure because you just can't split yourself like that. And I think later when I had two stepkids that I raised and then five grandchildren that I played with endlessly, it was wonderful. I got to have the experience of, I taught two kids how to get through high school and college, and I taught I taught 5 grandchildren how to play and be kind to each other and organized all sorts of play things. So I had that at a time that was really wonderful and when I had the time to do it.
1: Mothering, whether women choose it or not, has a fundamental effect on how we see the world. Judge LaDoris Cordell committed herself both to her girls and to her career, and mothering changed the way she saw her job.
2: I just went all out. I was there for them. I never missed a school program, their after-school sports. And it made me very aware of how hard it is to do all of this, but at the same time, understand that when other people came into my courtroom, eventually over the years when I started doing family court and divorces, it informs how we think about people. It discourages stereotyping. When people come in and they're tired and they're upset, you get it because you've felt that way at some point in your life. And I was determined to be super mom and to make sure my kids knew they were loved and that it was important that they get their education. And they've done very well.
1: Karen Tamarius developed a method of facilitating difficult political conversations. Her method was deeply informed by what she learned as a mother.
3: I use a lot of what I've learned as a mother in my work. And I think a lot of it comes down to distinguishing behavior from the person, knowing like people behave all kinds of ways and it isn't a reflection

0: those horrible policies. But ultimately, when it comes down to it, we're just human beings, and we're all pretty decent.
1: Parenting used to be seen as an authoritarian relationship, exactly the sort of relationship that Karen says we want to avoid if we're trying to be politically persuasive. Modern parenting, however, offers concepts that help Karen keep a political conversation from going off the rails.
0: And I guess the other thing is understanding what it takes to set boundaries. Like setting boundaries for children really isn't that different from setting boundaries with adults. We understand kind of intuitively that we need to do it for children, you know. Mm-hmm. No, that isn't okay. You know, you can do this and you can do that, but you can't hit your brother. And a lot of times it's the same with adults. You know, if I get into a conversation with someone and they start hurling insults and impugning my motives, you know, I set boundaries. I say, hey, I really want to have this conversation with you, but I can't do it if you're attacking me, you know, calling me names and questioning my motives. But if you're willing to stay within those guardrails, let's do this. And I promise I'll do the same for you. That isn't that different from what we do with kids.
1: On Wings, I'm Suki Wessling of The Babblery. You're listening to interviews with women about how becoming or not becoming a mother changed their perspectives and gave them new tools that they can use in their careers. Filmmaker Brooke Berman speaks of the humbling experience of taking on a life or death job that she hadn't planned on and had no model for.
2: Oof. Well, motherhood taught me everything. I mean, I was 41 when I had my son. I didn't know that I was going to be a mother. I had thought about it maybe a little bit in my 20s, but I never felt ready. And in my 30s, I was mostly single. And, you know, every now and then I would have like a, maybe I'll have a baby with that person moment. But it was never genuine. It was never foundational. I wasn't somebody who always knew I would be a mom. And in fact, I'd had a very complicated relationship with my own mom. I'm the only child of a single mother and had spent a great portion of my 20s separating from her, right? Becoming an individual. So I didn't feel I had a lot of models. And it was really humbling in every way. I was lonely. I was tired. I was irritable. I wanted to be a good mom to my son. But being a mom definitely taught me how to set limits in a way I didn't know in my life. You know, I had been pretty laissez-faire with most relationships, and suddenly I needed to cultivate a really firm no.
1: Environmentalist Shilpi Chotre describes how she was extremely driven and focused in her career, but she couldn't find a way to give herself the room she needed to make changes in her life. And then having a baby forced her to consider how she wanted to spend her precious non-parenting time.
3: So very practically speaking, I had to think about, okay, you know, what are the things I'm kind of good at? And what are the things I'm not so good at? And where do I think I can make the most impact? And for me, you know, I've always been a communicator, whether it's speaking, writing, the research to do the speaking and writing, you know, it all kind of came together. And also the ability to build bridges. So that's where I wanted to focus.
1: Shilpi also found that her child brought her out of her bubble and amongst the sort of people she'd never been able to reach. Spending time with them helped her do her job even better.
3: And the other gift that Zevi gave me was when I was on maternity leave, I talked to a lot of other mothers. I just got connected to, you know, moms in the neighborhood. We would take walks with each other, social distanced walks because it was still COVID. And they would be like, well, what do you do? And I'm like, well, I work on plastic. And they had no idea that plastic came from oil. They didn't understand the term racial redlining and how that kind of played into it. They didn't understand why just banning the bag wasn't enough. And so that it was a bit of a wake-up call, because I think when you're in movements

0: faces, you're so hyper fixated on an issue, and you just think everybody's aware of this, is what everyone's listening to. And it really forced me to start thinking about what kind of media people listen to, what they have access to. Are we making things relatable? And just doing my own research there. So yeah, in two ways, you know, that really shaped, I think, my next steps and sort of even where I am now.
1: Mothering taught filmmaker Brooke Berman that setting limits was a challenge for her. As a director, that challenge was a liability that parenting helped her overcome.
2: I remember the first time I babysat, I was in college, and I said to the kids, my roommate and I were sharing a babysitting job, and on my night, I would say to them, so it's like 9, do you guys want to go to bed? And they would say, no, and I wouldn't know what to do. And my roommate said, well, honey, you're supposed to just tell them they have to. You're supposed to just say, now you go to bed.
3: Mm-hmm.
2: And that's still hard for me as a director. You know, I don't want to tell people what to do. I want them to come in with their impulses and us to all find it together. And So I still work on being able to say to people, now it's time to go to bed. Put the camera over there and come at it from this angle because I told you to. Right? I mean, I never thought I'd be a because I told you to mom. Mm-hmm. But sometimes it's just because I told you to.
1: Mothers are called upon by their children to enter spaces they'd never considered before. For artist and writer Enid Rice, a request made by her daughter was life-changing.
4: I think part of what helped me to figure out how to listen to myself was, you know, I mentioned my 18-year-old is autistic, and she said to me, she really wanted me to get evaluated. And I never expected to be diagnosed with autism, but I was. And so, and it's probably part of why it took so long for her to be diagnosed is that, I saw her doing stuff and thought, oh, that's normal. but also as someone from Generation X, who's female, who grew up in, you know, a more traditional rural area, you know, you really learn how to ignore how you're feeling so that you can fit in and you can smile and you can make other people happy. And so I guess for women, you know, my age and older who, are sort of usually find out either because their child is diagnosed and their child asks them to do it. And of course, we're like, of course I support, you know, your truth.
1: Healthcare pioneer Merle Hoffman, who earlier described how she'd had an abortion when she was very focused on her career, chose to adopt a child from Russia at the age of 58.
5: That adoption for me was the most profound spiritual psychological thing that I did, because it was finally the time when I said, okay, you know, I've spent all these years growing myself, being mother to myself and whom I'm becoming, me. And then, you know, I thought, well, I know what the love of parents is, lovers, friends, family, but I don't know what the loving of a child is, which they say is unconditional. So I wanted to experience that kind of love. I didn't want to be loved. I knew what that was. I wanted to experience that kind of love.
1: But like many mothers, Merle was faced with, as she says, the full being that she was presented with. Our children challenge us not only to learn to love differently, but to learn to love parts of them that we might dislike in another person.
5: I always thought, you know, well, I'd love to have a little girl, you know, to walk beside me, and I could talk philosophy and I could train her to do this. You know, it's like a Renaissance prince. She didn't fulfill any of it because she was in a Siberian orphanage, and I adopted her when she was over 3 years old. And she, like so many of these kids, because there's so much alcoholism and problems, she has a lot of challenges. Mm-hmm. So she's very resilient, but she's certainly not what, you know, my projected dream of an, you know, a little clone. It was very, very, very difficult.
3: Yeah.
5: But it was the most important, taught me humility, which I never, you know, and really what it means to love another being that doesn't reflect you in the way that your ego would like to see yourself.
1: I interviewed two women who raised children with mental health diagnoses. I was originally connected with them because I had my own child with developmental issues that manifested in highly unusual and difficult behaviors. But unlike my child, who has successfully launched, Rebecca and Wendy are mothers to adults who are not yet self-sufficient. Here's Wendy talking about how she got so enmeshed with her child that allowing her some independence in adulthood has been difficult.
3: That enmeshment and that dependency spurred a lot of other challenges in our relationship for both of us personally and for us still today in our relationship. It's like, how do you see someone separate from yourself and accept them for their challenges and all of those gifts that they also have, because they come together, they're embedded together. She probably wouldn't have the insights and the funniness and her strengths today if she didn't have all of those challenges to overcome. And so that's where I find myself today, of just reminding myself, don't step in, don't give an opinion, don't ask questions. Let her be who she is 100%.
1: Any mothering experience results in some sadness. But for Rebecca, whose adult child may never fully realize their potential, there is an abiding grief that is tempered by the joy she remembers in having her own baby.
6: I think one of the things that became really hard is when that realization, when that joy is turned to some sadness that this child is not going to be who you thought they were going to be, that there is grief in, you know, the loss of what you thought you were going to experience. But yet I still can look back at those days and remember with, you know, a great smile that those moments were real and really important to me, although the path has been really challenging ever since.
1: Women who have strong relationships with their mothers are given a gift that many take for granted. Writer Joan Gelfand had an intense relationship with her own mother after her father died when she was a child. She fled the household as soon as she was able, and she says that she realized how difficult her mother's job of raising two girls alone really was once she became a mother herself.
7: My mother lost her mother when she was two. She was not raised in a happy, functional home. I would just say, the older I get, the more I realize how clueless she was about how to create a life. I mean, mothers and daughters are complicated. I think you have children.
1: Joan, like Brooke, felt ill-equipped to mother, given that she didn't feel she had a role model. She turned to other women, made a best friend, and from there found her husband.
7: How I met my best friend was actually in a mother's group. I had my baby while I was living with another woman. And, you know, I didn't know any other moms. So this woman was putting together mothers groups in Berkeley. And I met this woman who became my best friend. We raised our kids together. And I met her cousin.
1: Although mothering isn't necessary for every woman to thrive, women who do become mothers, whether biological or adoptive, universally find that the experience changes them deeply. Part of that is how deeply our bodies are intertwined with children, whether or not we birthed them. Doula educator Ann Wallen started her mothering life as a teen who gave up her baby for adoption, but she went on not only to have five more babies, but to work to help women have positive experiences in their own births. Ann has known more new mothers than most of us ever will, and has known them intimately. She learned from the women in her own family that women need to trust their own bodies.
8: I was raised by women who, I don't want to call them feminists because I don't think any of them would consider themselves feminists, but they really understood nature and just mothering and trusted and believed in the body.
1: Women's bodies, Anne says, become more deeply connected with the bodies of children.
8: You know, we're wired for connection. So understanding those feelings that you have when you hear your baby cry, or even when you hear somebody else's baby cry, if you've ever breastfed a baby, you know what I'm talking about. You're in Target, you're in the checkout lane, and somebody's newborn in the store somewhere is crying. And all of a sudden you're like, time to feed the baby, you know, because your body will,
9: yeah.
8: It just, we're wired to respond.
1: It's a misogynistic trope that women only meet their potential through mothering, but it is a universal truth that humans need connection and thrive through connection with others. And the connection we form through raising children, having small bodies dependent on our bodies, knowing that how we speak with our children will form the way they speak to others, is significant in a way that can't be replicated. When I read about how young women these days often say they don't want to become mothers because it will be hard, I always think the same thing. Yes, it will be hard. Possibly harder than you can imagine, and sometimes harder than you can handle. But it will also be so fundamentally life-changing that once you do it, you will see everything you do shaped by that experience. I'm Suki Wessling of The Babblery. Thanks to all the women who have shared their lives and wisdom with me. And thanks to our moms. Thank you for listening.
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9: The first round of grants from the Rural Health Transformation Program have been given to groups across Arkansas. 50 rural hospitals, community health centers, universities, and nonprofit organizations received almost $150 million. They'll use the funds to update remote patient monitoring technology, expand telehealth, increase trauma services in rural communities, and more. Governor Sarah Huckabee Sanders says the grants are specific to Arkansas and will impact every county in the state.
10: It will buy emergency generators, so the next time an ice storm takes our power down, the hospital keeps running. In the Delta, it brings 10 certified doulas from Northwest Arkansas. Across our smaller communities, it provides for remote patient monitoring, virtual telehealth, maternal health mobile units.
9: She adds the grants will help local hospitals, healthcare providers, and community partners bring new services and technology directly to Arkansans who need help. The state expects to award $209 million to different organizations by the fall. About 45% of Arkansans live in rural areas that have less access to health care, worse health care outcomes, and more fragile medical systems than residents in urban areas. Jim Hudson, Secretary of the Arkansas Department of Finance and Administration, says the programs will have a significant impact on the state for years to come.
11: They're funding innovative uses of technology to be able to address the problem of chronic disease management in our state, which is significant. It's the opportunity to bring different clinics and hospitals together.
9: Arkansas expects to receive $1 billion from the program over the next 5 years to address rural health care needs. The program was established through the One Big Beautiful Bill Act and passed by Congress last year. I'm Frieda Ross, Arkansas News Service. Find our trust indicators at publicnewsservice.org.
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12: You need something like a historical telescope to see the roots of the system we're in now. The capitalist phase in history, from my perspective, the capitalist phase is trying to somehow materialize the oldest ideas and utopia of patriarchy, replacing the dependency on women and nature by using technological development to build a new world, a totally artificial world, which would replace nature as such and women as such. And men have to be accustomed to see that life is here, that they are here, they belong to life, and so on.

0: 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Hello, this is Frieda Worden. For today's Wings program, I interviewed Professor Claudia von Werlhof of Austria.
1: Well, I'm Claudia von Werlhof, full professor for women's studies in political sciences in the University of Innsbruck since about 15 years now.
0: Do you have some publications?
1: Yes, a lot of publications. The last in English was There is an Alternative, Subsistence and Worldwide Resistance to Corporate Globalization. This was published in London.
0: I know that you're giving a paper at the Conference on the Gift Economy, and the listed title is Capitalist Patriarchy and the Struggle for a Deep Alternative.
1: Yes, exactly.
0: You talk about globalization, and you also talk about capitalist patriarchy. Are these the same thing?
1: Well, since about 5,000 years before our time, we have this phenomenon in history that we call patriarchy. From my perspective, patriarchy is the long wave of development, and capitalism is just the last stage of this patriarchal society. You need something like a historical telescope to see the roots of the system we're in now. And I had to do a lot of studies around it. And this is what people normally don't do. Even in the women's movement, the definition of patriarchy is something traditional, outmoded, which is going away now. And nobody has this view on the problem that says that patriarchy is the most modern phenomenon and also technological development is related to patriarchy and capitalism. And the trick of the relationship between patriarchy and capitalism is that the capitalist phase in history, from my perspective, the capitalist phase is trying to somehow materialize the oldest ideas and utopia of patriarchy, replacing the dependency on women and nature by using technological development to build a new world, a totally artificial world, which would replace nature as such and women as such.
0: I can certainly see those elements just looking at even what we've covered in Wings. We've seen agriculture that's being developed where seeds don't reproduce, for example.
1: And this is why this whole ecological perspective on patriarchy is important, because it is mostly a system which is against nature and against a good relationship with nature, which is trying to dominate nature, dominate women, and transform them into a new system all over the world. And this is what I call a delusion. It is going to fail, the system, and this very strange phase we are in now, this neoliberal globalization phenomenon, is leading to a collapse of the whole globe.
0: Wow. You said that socialism is also from the same root. I'm sure that there'll be some people who would object to hearing that. Would you say why you think that?
1: Well, because capitalism is oriented toward technical progress, dominating nature, power over people, money, etc. And you find the same elements in the Eastern socialist societies. But many people from the left are totally patriarchal in their attitudes, and they don't want to have this discussed. This is why one has really to see beyond these smaller historical periods. One has to look with a longer telescope.
0: Now, in your notes for this paper that we're talking about, the paper that's going to be called Capitalist Patriarchy and the Struggle for a Deep Alternative, you talk about a new definition of patriarchy as a war system with a Gnostic worldview, the outcome of the continuous negation of the principles of matriarchal societies. Mm-hmm. So can you talk about patriarchy as a war system and a Gnostic worldview?
1: Yeah, the Gnosticism appeared some 2,000 years ago, before already the big patriarchal religions existed. But the Gnostic worldview stems out of a system in which already patriarchal domination and classes have come into being by wars. for example, Iraq now, the old Mesopotamia was one of the first big patriarchies in history, from invasion by outsiders who stepped into the Mesopotamian region and took over. And after this system had been established, we call that despotism in history, the reaction of the people was this Gnostic worldview that says that the world is bad because there's so much violence and war and exploitation all around. And we have to relate to the better world, which is another world, that is afterlife outside the real world around us. So I think people were confused, thinking that war and patriarchal social relations would be necessary and naturally there forever. They couldn't see the alternative anymore and didn't want to have to do with this world. So we are suffering from this same Gnostic worldview until today. And it is something like justification of the war against nature, women, and other cultures, to say that the more important things are beyond, are on the other side of life. And what is occurring here is not important. So this is what leaves us with the problem, what to do with this violence we are in this patriarchal world.
0: Let's talk for a moment before we move on about what to do with the violence, about what are these principles of the matriarchal societies that you've mentioned are being negated by the patriarchy, the war system, and the Gnostic religious beliefs.
1: Well, I think matriarchal societies, in principle, were the outcome of a long historical development of living in harmony with nature and trying to make the best out of it. And seeing nature as a holy thing. Nature is holy and all life is related. And from this perspective, people invented totally different social relations than those we have today. No problems between gender or problems between classes. I mean, this would have simply undermined the survival of these societies as it does today. It undermines the survival of our society too. But the older societies had a totally different worldview. You can see that still in living matriarchal societies that still are there. And there are even new matriarchal or quasi-matriarchal societies. But we had this Congress on Matriarchal Studies in Luxembourg, the first one. And there were people from all over the world, for example, from Southwest China or from Northeast India or from North Africa. They're still matriarchal societies, and they explained how they live and how they really are in harmony with their surroundings in contrast to us.
0: So would you say that this is also the same thing or a similar thing to the gift economy?
1: Yeah, the gift economy tries to step out of this exploitative system, and not only of exploitation, but also of exchange as such. The whole idea of giving and not of taking is very important. And I mean, the whole world is full of examples of older societies, of contemporary societies. And even in our days, mothers, for example, are giving to the children, for example. Without giving, there would be no life. It's a little bit similar to what we call subsistence economy, where the perspective is a good life for all and not an exploitation of anybody. So an egalitarian society in which people try to live good with one another and not on cost of others. This is an extremely different idea. And I think this gift economy idea is the medical way to say what has to be different in a new society, in a new economy. Because she says, although Genevieve says that...
0: You're talking about Genevieve Vaughan, who wrote that book on the gift economy.
1: This forgiving. Mm-hmm. She's organizing the conference. Mm-hmm. And it is like, with exploitation, it's like being pregnant. One cannot be pregnant just a little bit. Mm-hmm. You cannot just exploit a little bit. But it's exploitation or it's not exploitation. And she says one has to return to such a worldview And this gift economy is already occurring, only that we really do not look at it because we don't have the concepts to see it even. It's matriarchy as a second culture within patriarchy, because the matriarchal societies were the normal case in the world. And then they have been invaded by warriors. They have been transformed into patriarchal societies. But still, everywhere you have matriarchal social traditions and relationships, for example, between mothers and children, or between people who love each other and between people who are giving to each other. These are all very old traditions, and they still exist within patriarchal social relationships.

0: nations, because they are the real fundament of human history, and they have been transformed, they have been negated, they have been destroyed, etc. But they all come up again somewhere and somehow. And I think we should look at that and take it seriously to define the way where we would have to go to go into another society. This is what we will have to do in a really short run. I think this whole globalization experience is going to be a failure, and within a few years, many people in the world are already in this situation, but also we in the North and in the West will have to think about and to do something about totally new social relations in the society. So if not, we wouldn't survive it anymore.
1: Now, you refer to a lot of different alternative movements, but you speak about two fronts for alternative movements. Would you say what the two fronts are?
0: Yeah, what we call the two fronts. It is, the one is we have to defend the life, our lives, against the system which wants to exploit us, which does away with us. I mean, you can see it in neoliberal politics with, for example, this WTO, the GATS, General Agreement on Trade in Services. These projects are really doing away with the life of many, many people on this globe. So they will have to defend their life against privatization, for example, of the last resources. This is one front. And the other front is one has to face a possibility to build a new world. And this is why I say it's needed a deep alternative. Deep means deep in history, deep in recognizing that it's not only an economical problem, it's also a political one, it's a technological one, it's an ecological one, etc. Of course, they're all related to each other. But we won't do with just considering one of the problems. We have to see how we can have a new relationship with nature, a new relationship between the sexes or genders, with the different generations, a new politics, which is on an egalitarian level, etc. So all this will be a big effort we have to make to get to that new society, because if we don't do that, we will fail again. We will just fall back into the old trap of the system, and this wouldn't do in the long run.
1: Why do you think that these kinds of movements are more successful, as you say, in the South, or more dominant in the South than in the North?
0: We have studied that many years. This whole alternative movement started in the South, in the so-called ex-colonies or in the dependent countries in the third world, etc., because these people have never been integrated, not into the system, but into the positive sides of the system as we have been integrated into it. So they have another interest, they have other experiences, and many of them have even still other traditions they can relate on, because we in Europe, for example, we have forgotten everything about former matriarchal social relations we had here in Europe too. This is the old Europe, really, and this is totally destroyed, more or less. But for example, in the US, you have the indigenous tradition, and people can relate to that and can do something about it, or like the Zapatistas, for example. In Chiapas, in Mexico, they have this, what they call the deep Mexico. So this is the old Mexico in which thousands of years the people lived in practically matriarchal social relations. And we in the North, as we have gone through industrialization, we have lost most of our traditions. We have lost anything which reminds us of the second culture, the second matriarchal culture within. We don't discuss that. And people still believe and are very faithful in that the whole system will survive and they will have their career, etc., etc. And they are not very sensible, for example, for the question of ecological destruction. For example, if you see that the World Bank is starting with the deforestation of the Congo, imagine this will be the last catastrophe for our climate, and it will destroy one of the last forests, large forests, old forests in the world. Many people don't feel that because they're not living in the Congo. So they say, well, this is somewhere else. They don't feel that this is a global phenomenon and they should react on this whole thing. So many of them are still very idealistic, very hopeful. They don't see how dramatic the situation is already. And therefore, my experience is that here in the North, even in the critical movement against globalization, people are split and they think they would maybe a reform would be good or sufficient, or that they would come to power and then the old game. And the relations we have now here in the North are already destroying wealth and welfare of the people. And many of them don't see that. They don't see how this is really working, and that it doesn't make any sense to trust into the system anymore. So it is hard for these people because we have had so many advances.
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3: This is Wade Ransky with the Chief Organizer's Report, Data Centers and Building Trades. It was just a matter of time before the divide between labor once again became impossible to ignore. This time, it was about data centers, which had become a full employment program in many areas of the country for the building trades. For those who thrive on any disagreements with an organized labor, one could predict there would be some chortling by some politicians, along with news reports in predictable places like, starting with the Wall Street Journal. Data centers have become hot-button issues in community after community. We have listed the issues before. Water depletion, rate pass-throughs to electricity consumers, taxpayer-funded breaks and subsidies, pollution, noise, and more. And it is arguably the biggest jobs creation for construction workers, potentially hiring thousands in projects like the $50 billion Meta Complex in North Louisiana. Some workers are hoping to get up to 4 years of work on the same job. In construction, that's huge, especially if you've been sitting on a bench. There's no doubt about that, even if the unemployment, once completed, is minuscule. The Journal quotes building trade unions in the Washington-Baltimore area. They note that workers have showed up at some planning commission meetings to argue for permitting, even as others have increasingly opposed the projects. The threat from some is that they will not support Democratic candidates who are questioning data centers, even though the questioning now is bipartisan, which they admit when they cite the case of a candidate in Wisconsin who has some building trade support. With candidates from both parties now dancing, this seems like a minor to non-existent threat in most markets. There's no question that frequently building trade unions will support construction, no matter what, in order to employ their members. But is this a real problem politically or indicative of a real split within organized labor? Not sure. In reality, building trade unions are small nationally relative to the whole labor movement, and in most markets are a decreasing force outside of very big projects, downtown work, and any job requiring highly skilled trades like plumbers and electricians. If this were a real issue, trade unions would be up in arms at Republican and Democratic politicians that are signing non-disclosure agreements with big tech and spec developers without assuring that labor's at the table with a project labor agreement or any real commitment for their members' work. Building trades need to threaten at the front end, not the back end of these projects. AFL-CIO positions in the middle of the road asking for guardrails without taking a position one way or another, which means every union is left on its own to represent their own interest. This weakens the labor movement more than the brush fires at some public hearings. Unable to come to a unified position, the AFL-CIO can't lead. For labor to lead, the building trades should be in a separate federation, distinct from other organized workers. So, rather than splitting the House of Labor, there could be a clear voice for workers, whether pro or con, exposing self-interest for what it is and public and community interests for what it should be. All the data center mess really exposes the inability of the Federation to speak with one voice, once again, allowing either party and any politician, to claim to speak for and to workers, without fear of accountability and with fingers always crossed behind their backs. This is Wade Rathke. For questions or comments, www.chieforganizer.org. You take it from here to there.
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